0: Welcome back. I'm here with Chris Stone, director of horticulture at Boone County Arboretum, and owner operator of Green Visions Professional Consulting. Nailed it. And Brian Hines, who has a much simpler title, director of horticulture at Spring Grove Cemetery and Arboretum.
1: There you go.
0: And now, in the left-hand corner, on the phone, the incredible, the wiry, the fighter that we all know and love, Joe Boggs. How are you today, Joe?
2: Well, I don't know. What an intro. That's and I'll tell you, I'm so glad. I can't thank you enough for having people who actually know stuff on here.
0: Yeah, that's always a good idea, I think, if you're
2: that's
0: having.
2: Always a good thing.
0: Yeah, you know, I mean, you know, I don't think yet I have had anybody that's just stupid. But well, I think it'd go really, really badly if I did.
2: Well, we may find out in a few minutes. Who knows?
0: Oh, I mean, no.
2: This could be a first, yes.
0: No, you're one of the smartest people I know. One of the goofiest people I know, but one of the smartest.
2: So. Well, there you go. Yeah. That's I love the first part.
0: I love the way you research things and you know, you dive deep like you have on galls, which is one thing I know you want to talk about this morning.
2: Wow. Yeah. You know, it's really interesting. I just had an email late yesterday evening, actually from out of Northwest Virginia, not West Virginia. That always throws me off because when I get an email, you know, from that western part of Virginia, very commonly they say, yes, we are in Northwest Virginia. And I think, oh, they must be up around Ohio.
0: No,
2: I mean, that's not even a joke. But it is interesting. So they're in the northwest part of Virginia and apparently suffering a gall outbreak of some sort. I don't know which one yet, but they have a real concern that the galls are damaging their oak trees. And maybe that's a good place to start, because when we talk about plant galls, and in particular those we might see on trees, there are a lot of different arthropods, and I'm using that very deliberately because an arthropod can be an insect, or it can be a mite, or it could be a spider. There are a lot of things that fit into that arthropod category. Well, spiders don't create galls, but certain mites do. We call them areophyid mites. But the vast majority of galls that we see on trees, particularly oak trees, are produced by little tiny wasps. Now, they're so small that even though they do have an ovipositor that we would call perhaps a stinger if it were much bigger and formed into something as a defense weapon, but in the case of the little gall wasps, those stingers are so small that they can't present any kind of a problem as stinging to a person's hand or anything like that. They use it, though, to deposit an egg into different parts of the tree. And that's important because if it's a gall-making wasp that creates galls on leaves, they will deposit an egg into the leaf bud before the leaf forms. If it's a gall maker that produces a gall on a stem, that egg goes into a part of the stem that we call the cambium. And why that's so important, why am I stressing a particular location? Well, both of those locations have cells that we call meristematic. And what that means is they're like, those cells are like teenagers. They don't know what they're going to be till they grow up. They are what we call undifferentiated. And here's why.
0: Are they also impossible to deal with at that stage?
2: Exactly. They can just, yes, they can go off on their own. They can become like, you know, an oak tree. I want to be a peach tree. Well, at any rate, well, you know, all kinds of things. But why I'm stressing that is one reason why I find galls fascinating is because when the female injects the egg, when they lay the egg into the plant, they also inject chemicals that turn plant genes on and off at just the right time to hijack those cells, those meristematic cells, and get them to grow into the gall. I let that kind of sink in just a little bit. We really don't have a clue exactly what they're doing. So far, no one's ever duplicated this to figure out physiologically, okay, what are they actually doing with this tree? But it is pretty remarkable, because that gall maker will only create a gall specific to that species of wasp. They always look the same, that a particular species, their galls always look the same. And so, for example, you know, I posted a report about, I say a report, it's called the Buckeye Yard and Garden Line, BYGL. If people go online and just type that in, they'll see this this blog postings that we do. And I posted one a little while ago about a type of gall called an oak rough bullet gall. These are stem galls. They cause no harm to the tree. As a matter of fact, I need to say this right off the bat. The vast majority of galls cause no harm to the trees.
0: So everybody could take a sigh of relief when, you know,
2: Exactly. Mm-hmm. Don't panic.
0: Right.
2: Because really, when we panic, we do things sometimes that are a waste of money and time and so on. So trying to spread tree for galls is, well, we don't even have those recommendations, but at the end of the day, you're wasting time and money, because the gall maker is not hurting the tree. You may think it does. And this is where it can become confusing occasionally. And I suspect this is the case with the email message that I got. Now, they haven't sent me a picture, so I don't know exactly which kind of gall they have. But, you know, we're at a time of the year when oaks can look pretty bad, right? I mean, it's just how it is. This time of year, we start seeing challenges. Well, if you have a tree that's looking kind of bad just environmentally, you know, maybe dry, and we went through a dry period, and then they have galls on it. Well, what's the connection people can make? They might think the galls are causing the tree to look bad, when in fact it's something else. And that's important, because again, you know, these don't really harm trees unless they're a type of gall that completely encases a stem. And Brian knows this, because I've taken a lot of pictures there at Spring Grove of one gall that can kind of hurt a tree, called a horned oak gall. They're called that because you have these little horns that will pop out of it when the gall makers mature. But the oak rough bullet gall, what really is fascinating is that wasp doesn't just get the gall to form. So it houses, it's immature. If you cut a gall open, you'll find right in the dead center, you'll find a grub-like immature wasp. But they don't only get the tree to do that. They also get the tree to create a plant organ called an extrafloral nectary. And that kind of is what it sounds like. It's extrafloral. It's not part of a flower structure, but it produces nectar. And what that does is it draws in things like bald-faced hornets and wasps that are going to use this sweet treat for their own good. But when they come in, if you have a bird or something that's trying to peck open that gall to get at the meat item inside of it, well, I don't think the bird's going to deal with bald-faced hornets and wasps and yellow jackets. Mm-hmm. So in other words, the gall maker devises its own defense strategy by drawing in these stingers. Now,
0: these arthropods.
2: They really are. They really are. So, yeah. So I kind of went around the horn on that a little bit, but yeah. that's why we don't tend to worry about them.
0: We'll continue this discussion when we come back. Just for some people that might not know exactly what a gall is, it's a swelling on a stem or on a leaf, or you know, sometimes it's a ball, sometimes it's a bump, but that's, if you see that on your, especially your oaks, you're likely looking at a gall. We'll be back in just a few minutes.

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0: Welcome back. Let's Garden with Scott Berline here with Chris Stone and Brian Hines and the inimitable, the dubious, not the dubious, the indubious, what? The inimitable, the inimitable Joe Voggs.
1: I don't know.
0: Joe, did I describe what a gall looks like adequately?
2: You did very well. And I was thinking about it. I kind of need to apologize to your other hosts there that we're all good friends. But you did it to me. You know, I'm a gall maniac, and you immediately brought it up. And I mean, I'm glad though, because I know your show goes to like 1 o'clock today, and is all going to be about golf. We're just going to take over. No, I gotta say
0: they were both galled by the whole thing.
2: Oh yeah.
3: We'll see galls in a few weeks at the Arboretum, won't we, Joe?
2: There we go. I may bring a few, spread them around the Arboretum. What do you think of that? Spread the joy. Hey, speaking of spread the joy, what else is happening out there? I didn't give a chance to even ask that of Brian and Chris. So, and yourself, Scott. I mean, what are some of these other things that are happening that you're hearing about with insects and so on?
0: Well, I lost my boxwood. I've been kind of eyeing it. It was, I'm not a big fan of boxwoods. I know a lot of people are, but I just.
2: I got to ask, how did Scott lose his boxwood? Did you just walk away? Or, I mean, what happened there? I mean, I'm just a little confused. You lost it.
0: One day it was there and the next day it wasn't. I don't know what happened.
2: It's hiding behind an oak tree. That's what happened.
0: But no, it was a beautiful, I'm sure it was Buxus Sempervirens. Sempervirens.
2: Oh, yeah.
0: With a nice blue cast to it, big, nice shape. And I knew to keep an eye on it. And I had sprayed it once last year when it showed signs. And then, I saw the signs and it was right in the middle of symposium week and I didn't have time to get out there. And the next thing I know, it's defoliated. But I hear there's some updates on box tree moth.
2: Well, there are. So this is a non-native insect for listeners that haven't heard of it or come across it. It's originally an Asian native. It got accidentally spread to Europe. Now, in Asia, in China, for example, it doesn't even register because there are a whole slew of native Asian boxwoods and they grew up together, they co-evolved. And so those boxwoods are relatively untouched. Of course, they provide a little bit of fodder for the caterpillars, but not much. Mm-hmm. But we go over to Europe, and Europe also has native boxwoods. But they don't have, and they never had, box tree moth. Now, some of the listeners are probably thinking, box tree? Why does he keep saying that? It's because in Asia and in Europe, boxwoods are native and grow in the woods, and they become tree-like. We sort of see the same thing with yews, right? I used to wonder, how you made a bow out of a little tiny shrub, but, taxus or yews get great big. Well, same way with boxwoods in Europe and Asia. So they're trees. In those locations. So this insect only feeds on boxwoods, and that's the common name box tree moth. Well, in Europe, it's just ripped through because boxwoods are in the woods, they're in landscaping, they're everywhere. Now, in 2017, we found it up in Ontario, Canada. Now, despite the fact that you can go buy an American boxwood, right? We do not have a native American boxwood. I would let that sink in a little bit. Now, wait a second. That's just a common name given way back when. So boxwoods are not native to North America, and neither are the box tree moth. So now what do we see? Well, it was found up in Ontario, and then it was eventually found in New York, and now it's been found in quite a few different states. And it only eats boxwood leaves, and that's a key because nothing else eats boxwood leaves. Even deer won't eat boxwood leaves because there are so many defense chemicals, those leaves can even make goats sick. So deer leave boxwoods alone. It's really one of their value. They also produce flowers that attract pollinators, and really, they're very hard to replace. It's very hard to find something that does what boxwoods do in the landscaping. But anyway, so now we have this caterpillar loose in some parts of the United States, like where we live in Southwest Ohio. Of course, if we consider that you have, in your case, for example, a well-established boxwoods, let's go back to something that I learned when I made landscaping. If a boxwood got real big and out of hand and it's growing across the sidewalk, what would we do, Scott?
0: Prune it, shear it.
2: Dead air, dead air. Prune it. Yeah. He's like, oh well, I would rank it, you know, rip it out. You know, just took down an oak tree because too much shade. The point being is that boxwoods have always done very well in something called rejuvenation pruning. That means that if you want to, cut it back so that it, is kind of stays where it belongs in terms of size, or if it's just become what we call leggy, a lot of shrubs will do that. Mm-hmm. All the foliage is out of the tips and everything. That's where the rejuvenation comes in. Well, you could do the same thing with your boxwood. Mm-hmm. I wouldn't do it too soon. I mean, I wouldn't do it now, but presumably, since you've said you've had it there for a while, it's become established. It's gathered enough stored carbohydrate so that if in the spring or in the winter or in the late fall, you cut it back and get rid of all that damaged foliage, there's a very high probability that in the spring, it will then produce new growth. Huh. And they're so prolific with that, that in a few years, maybe even in a season, it will shape back up. Now, there is one thing we're learning, though, is that may be genetically directed. In other words, some boxwood may be able to do better than others. That's a little, yeah.
0: But how would boxwoods do with a hard pruning, like down to just stubs?
2: They can do very well. But the risk there is making sure that you have, that they've really been established for a long period of time.
0: Yeah.
2: And also that they were in a relatively healthy condition. For example, I've seen where boxwoods were cut back very hard and they were kind of in trouble to begin with. So they just didn't have enough stored carbohydrate, but Brian can speak to this. We'll talk about it after the break, right?
0: Yeah, for sure. We carry this on.
2: I hear music.
0: Yeah. Yeah. Yeah. Not especially good music, but music. And that does mean we're heading up to a break. So yeah, you are listening to Let's Garden with Scott Berline. Joe Boggs on the line, Chris Stone here with me. Brian Hines is too. We'll be back in just a few minutes. Remember that podcasts are available wherever podcasts can be found. Live stream on the iHeart app, 52 of the best stations around the country. And you are listening to the world's latest gold medal columnist from GardenCom International. So we'll be back in a minute. You want to stay tuned. All of us are really smart.

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0: Yeah, welcome back. I'm Scott Berline. You're listening to Let's Garden with Scott Berline. Chris Stone across the way, Brian Hines next to him, and Joe Boggs on the line. And Mark Wessel texted in, said, I'm even more modest than him. Wow. Scott would never brag on himself. I think it's because I said we're all smart people. I should not have spoken for myself. I'm with three smart people, but me, myself, I'm just a C plus kind of guy.
1: Yeah. Well, you said me, myself, so there's two of you. So the two of you are smart there. That's well, I'm becoming very confused. We better write this down, you know. But speaking of smart, you know, so this box tree moth situation, I gave you before the break, you know, one thing that can be done, which can bring the boxwood back. A lot of people think they're dead, but they're not. Another thing is simply wait till next season, you know, and monitor. And as soon as you see the damage on a boxwood, well, this is not your case, in your case, because you have to wait till the foliage comes out again, which it very well could do without even pruning back. I should have said that. In fact, there's a high probability it will do that even without pruning back. But in other boxwoods, you know, just monitor for the caterpillar damage and then, you know, and then spray the boxwoods. And there are an array of different chemicals to use. If you don't want to use a standard insecticide, meaning one that basically kills everything, you can use one that is actually labeled for organic gardening. It's called spinosad. Just spelled like it sounds, like spinosad, and that'll take out the caterpillars very easily. And you can even buy that product now. And I've been kind of using it for some other reasons, for other purposes. But you can buy it in a hose end applicator. So just put on the end of your hose. Yeah, it makes it very easy to do.
0: Especially if you have a long row of boxwoods, which a lot of people do.
1: Exactly. Yeah. They do. And if your water pressure is good, and most of it, you know, we mostly have decent water pressure.

0: pressure, that applicator will send a stream really into the center of the plant. And that's important because the caterpillars early on feed inside the boxwoods, hidden away. You won't even maybe notice them. And that's been a problem because once they start running out of food inside the plant, then they start moving towards the tips of the plant, and that's when we see them. But of course, that's why very often in your case, for example, is where, well, that boxwood may have looked fine not long ago, and then all of a sudden it's like, what happened? Well, they were there just hidden away.
1: Right.
0: But long term, the great news on all this is there is a professor at University of Cincinnati, Dr. Teresa Colley, and she has been working very diligently on selecting boxwoods that are resistant to box tree moth. Remember what I said, in Asia, you know, it's not a problem. In Europe, it's a problem. Well, you could kind of guess if the boxwoods have some genetic connection to Asia, then, and I'm not just saying they have to be 100% Asian boxwoods, then they can be resistant. Of course, I'm kind of stretching that a little bit because we don't entirely know what the resistant mechanisms are, and that's plural because there may be more than one, but we do know that it's genetically based, and that's exactly what Teresa's doing. She's first taking samples and genetically tagging the boxwood so we know exactly what boxwood that is instead of names. I mean, you all know this. We can lose the name of any plant over the years. Maybe right. We think it's a... Yeah, so in this case, it's a genetic tag, second year of testing boxwoods, and it's looking very good. I mean, night and day good. So in the future, we'll have boxwoods that are totally resistant.
1: So you breed those.
0: So that's the big news there.
1: Yeah, breed those with the ones that are blight resistant, and you've got a whole new set, hopefully, of boxwoods to use in landscapes.
0: Yeah, that's just incredible, Scott, because that's actually going on right now as well. There's been a lot of work done on blight resistance. So if we can build this, these boxwoods together to be that and also maybe resistant to winter damage and all those different things. And so in some ways, this may sound a little strange, but when you have something, attacking a plant like box tree moth attacking boxwoods, it can lead to an improvement of that plant that otherwise wouldn't have occurred. So that's what's happening right now. Mm. And I'll tell you another thing that's happening. I have to say this because I received an email actually this morning, oddly enough, of a person who came across one of these really big garden spiders. This is the time of year when we have a lot of spiders activity because many of our spiders overwinter in eggs.
1: Oh, I thought it was just because it's Halloween and they're scary.
0: It's Halloween. Yes, they're coming out and getting started early. You put them on your boxwoods and you have everything.
1: You got it going on.
0: Yeah. I don't know where that went. But we have all kinds of different spiders. They are all beneficial. We can't stress that enough. They eat arthropods, and a big group of arthropods are insects, which in many cases we would call pests. Well, in this case, it's one of those great big, there are a lot of different names given to it. Yellow and black garden spiders create these round webs that makes them an orb weaver. Mm-hmm. It turned out that she was admiring this web, and then a few days later, she came back to admire it, and it was gone. And so, well, what has happened? What's happened here? And she brought it up to her husband who had sprayed it.
1: Oh, no.
0: Because he thought it was a very scary looking thing.
1: Oh, and then there was the divorce. And
0: yeah. Well, we don't know where that's heading, but it's probably going to end up on TV some way. We don't know. But the point being is, no. I mean, that's, first of all, yes, if you walked into that web and the spider's hanging off of you, I might even make a few weird noises. That's kind of scary. And sometimes that happens, right? But at the end of the day, even the biggest spider that we have in Ohio, and now I'm going to say that's making these big round webs. If they would bite you, it'd be about like a bee sting. So they don't represent

0: any kind of a threat, really. And even the spiders that, I won't go too far in this direction, but even those that we consider to be venomous, they are venomous, but those would be like the widow spiders and the recluse spiders. Notice I didn't say black widow and brown recluse because of, these are whole groups of spiders. Yes, they do have some pretty serious venom. However, they don't jump on you. They don't leap at you. You know, they're not hunting you down. And so the point being is this is the time of year we see a lot of spiders. They are consuming a lot of insects. Just admire them and leave them alone. That's really the take-home message here. And I'm about to post a Beagle alert. I mean, probably within a few minutes after being off the show this morning on spiders. And so go to BYGL and you'll see a lot of information and pictures and just explaining exactly what's going on to reduce the fear factor, right? So yeah. I mean, we're not afraid of them.
1: And, you know, that resource is so great, BYGL or the Ohio State University Buckeye Yard and Garden Line, even for people who are all over the place. You don't have to be from Ohio, but the reports that are coming out every day, it seems like, and then all the past ones are available on all kinds of pretty much anything that's like a, you know, an issue with plants. Sometimes it's not even an issue with plants. It's just an interesting item. So it's really, yeah, really good work you guys are doing.
0: We have a lot of fun doing them. And you know, like you say, they're online. They're free from everyone except those up in Michigan. I'm sorry. I had to say that. It's football season. Yeah, that's right. I have to do that. I'm sure some listeners were just waiting, you know, thinking, okay, it's got to happen sometime.
2: Joe Scott's going to Michigan today.
1: Yeah, I'm actually heading up
0: north. Oh, you are?
1: Yeah, yeah.
0: I know, man. Have you had your shots and all that?
1: Head to what?
3: Your shots.
0: Your shots? I mean, right.
1: to all of our Michigan listeners, I apologize for this last 5 minutes.
2: You're about to get some calls now.
0: Yeah, that's right.
3: Joe, are we seeing predation on the box tree moth caterpillars? Any particular birds or other things, you know, taking advantage of this large supply of soft-bodied insects now?
0: You wanted to say meat items, didn't you?
3: I heard you pause,
0: and you're exactly, that's right. Well, as a matter of fact, yes, yellow jackets, I even have pictures, and this has happened now several times. Yellow jackets, bold-faced hornets, and paper wasps, they are meat eaters. I want to say that right off the bat. They carry that meat back to their colonies, and they feed it to their young. And so this is the third year in a row, actually, now, where I've had, Boxwood's literally buzzing with yellow jackets coming in and grinding up box tree moth caterpillars and flying off. And, of course, you know, I hate to say this, but in all cases, it's like, because I want to get pictures. See, I'm there to take pictures and observe, and they're running off with my, you know, with my subjects. So it's sort of like, wait, you know. But at any rate, yes, we've seen that. I've seen hunting assassin bugs, for example.
3: Nice.
0: You know, birds, it takes birds a while to learn to eat new things. That's something that people need to think about. And I actually didn't know that until a few years ago with brown marmorated stink bugs, for example. Early on, you know, birds ignored them because they didn't look like a native stink bug, and they weren't. And once they started learning to eat them, they really started eating them. That was observed by scientists and published. And we'll probably see the same thing. I'm quite certain we are seeing the same thing with some of our other non-natives, like spotted lanternfly. A lot of our predators don't know that that's good eats. Yeah. And so once that happens, we start seeing a suppression of the population. So
1: we could see.
0: Yeah, Brian, we're seeing it.
1: Yeah, so we could see a boxwood, which has traditionally been seen as a low-value plant for the ecology, becoming basically a keystone plant. Because of the box tree moth, it becomes foundational, Scott, to the health of the ecology.
0: You and I are going to have to team teach, because that would be so rich.
1: Oh, we could mess up a whole new generation of kids.
0: Exactly. That's our job. Yes, we could.
2: So, Joe, I've seen some piles of spotted loon. Maybe that was a bird.
0: There you
2: Something.
0: Go.
2: Something's leaving little piles of parts of spotted lanternflies laying around.
0: You know, it could be a bird. It could also, that's also the mark of some of our small mammals. Because, you know, they'll very commonly, you know, they'll chew the body and you know, I mean, and the wings get stuck in their throat. The wings are kind of hard. So, you know, they're telling each other, don't eat that. It'll make you sick, you know. And you can, I'm sorry, that went by too fast, didn't it? But the point being is, when we do see that, that's really interesting, Chris. That does indicate predation. And it was a predator that couldn't handle the wings. And that could be a bird, because same idea. These, you know, their wings are pretty big, but again, they're kind of hard. And you can imagine, okay, how would you swallow that, you know? Well, don't do that. I mean, I just realized Scott's going to say, oh, that's radio show.
2: Doesn't sound great to me.
0: Pass some around. So that's very interesting.
1: Yeah. Well, we'll have to leave it with that, Joe. It's always great to have you on. You're assistant professor of entomology at
0: Ohio State. Yes. Thank you.
1: Well, we sure appreciate you having you on. We'll see you in early October.
0: Yes, that'll be great. Just in time for my favorite holiday, right?
1: Yeah, mine too.
0: Yes, yeah. We don't even have to dress up. We just go out and get candy.
1: Just
0: that's
1: us.
0: Always great, wasn't it? Yes, that's exactly right.
1: Well,
0: okay, you all take care.
1: Yeah, we
0: you
1: will. Too, Joe. Thanks again, Joe.
2: Take care.
1: And we'll be back for our final segment in just a couple minutes.

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0: And welcome back. Final segment here of Let's Garden with Scott Berline for this day, September 5th. And we're here with Chris Stone and Brian Hines, two good friends, two good horticulturists. I'm glad you were here, guys.
1: Thank you.
0: It's been fun for me. I hope it's been fun for you.
1: Oh, yeah.
0: So we'll wrap this up. Gary Sullivan's not here today, so we will we'll finish out by talking about a lot of people taking trips for Labor Day.
1: Yeah.
0: And leaving the garden behind. So what do you do? You know, I rely on a spaghetti morass of hoses coming from a spigot with multiple Ys and valves. And I put one of those relatively cheap battery-powered timers on each one.
1: Nice.
0: And set up sprinklers around the yard and rely on old technology for the most part. I am having my son come over and visit and move sprinklers around. So I have one running every day for an hour, and it gets posted to four different spots each day. That works for me. I'm hoping he does the containers right. But what do you guys do?
1: So for my containers, I'll move the ones that are in sun under the deck.
0: Give them a little shade.
1: I'm not going to be there, so right. I don't have to, you know, look at them in a different spot, get some shade.
0: A week of shade won't hurt them.
1: Right. You're not going to lose much in that time. Water after I've moved them really heavily. And then, yeah, hopefully you have a solid relative or neighbor that you can count on for a little bit of hand watering on those. I've been fortunate this year on the turf and on the landscape to be able to just heavily water before going out of town. But I like your hoses. Timers. That's a good way to do it.
0: It works. It takes a little time to set it up.
1: Sure.
0: And get everything out. And you got to test it. I found out yesterday one of the sprinklers is clogged. I've never seen that before. Like a spinner head.
1: Mm-hmm.
0: It was just clogged. It was like multiple times. Why? I thought it was a timer. I thought maybe I left a valve closed.
1: Yeah, we have hard forth, water all around.
0: Yeah, I don't know if it was. I don't know what it was. I suspect. I keep them in the garage. I suspect it was a mud dauber type of a wasp build a nest in the little nozzle.
1: Yeah.
0: But I don't know. Chris, what is your method?
2: I do the same things you all do. And really, really, really water. Make sure those pots are saturated. Mm-hmm. What I don't like, and since we're having storms in the area, in the region right now, I don't like having things blown over and me not know about it.
0: Right.
2: Because if they're laying on their side and it does rain while you're gone, they don't get any water. So I tie my plants to bamboo stakes.
0: Yeah.
2: I put my pots on the edge of my patio and do a little cross stake and tie them with some garden twine. It doesn't look too bad if you use some nice bamboo stakes.
0: But you're not there, so who cares?
2: Right. And that keeps it from blowing over and that happening. Yeah. Because it can get broken or dry out really badly that way. So
0: yeah, and then you just pray for a little rain to help things out while you're gone.
1: Right.

0: different
1: a
0: than
1: splash.
0: Yours. Yeah, right. Yeah. So splash, no, tell them to fill up that, yeah, that pot to the brim to it's about ready to overflow, and then that's a good
1: do
0: water.
1: It again
0: and do yes. it again. Yes. Yes.
1: Yeah. I have one pot that is drying out notoriously. I'm going to put a little pan under it so it holds there the water go. And brings them up. So that about wraps us up, gentlemen. Brian Hines, Director of Horticulture at Spring Grove Cemetery and Arboretum. Thank you so much for being here.
2: Thank you.
1: Chris Stone, Director of Boone County Arboretum and owner, operator of Green Visions Professional Consulting.
0: Close Thank enough. You so much, Scott.
1: Oh, you're welcome. It's been fun to have you guys here. I do want to thank all our callers and listeners. Thanks for listening. Our producer, Danny Gleason, thank you for the good work and for bringing in the non-dairy cheese whiz. Next week will be Mark Wessel. He'll be back. What? Already, you say? Yes, he will be back, and we'll take your calls and talk about all kinds of things. September 19th, Sarah Geiger-Bain returns. Have a great holiday weekend. See you next time.

0: described as part of a shadow network that funds the Iranian Revolutionary Guard.
1: ABC's Stephen Portnoy. Southern Command says that U.S. forces boarded, evacuated, and then sunk what it called a multi-vessel floating refueling station in the eastern Pacific used to support drug smuggling. The people evacuated said to be transferred to Ecuadorian authorities, two similar operations taking place over the past week. The RNC now sharing several members of Trump's cabinet, including Secretary Scott Bessent, Todd Blanch, Robert F. Kennedy Jr. will speak at the party's two-day convention. You're listening to ABC News.
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1: De-immigration protests today at a busy port in the United Kingdom.
3: Dozens of men in masks and dressed all in black blocked roads at the UK's busiest ferry port in Dover. They stood looking menacing at the entrance to the port that connects England with France. It was intended as an anti-immigration protest and was promoted by far-right social media activists. The demonstration temporarily disrupted traffic and caused some delays. Patrick Reeval, ABC News, London.
1: Well, there was a hung jury in the Lindsay Clancy murder case, and there are now questions surrounding a possible retrial. The judge declaring a mistrial on Friday. Clancy's charged with the killing of her three children. The case sparking a debate about postpartum mental health. ABC News legal contributor Bernarda Villanola.
4: When you're talking about a woman who had history of mental health, who was actually trying to get treatment and was failed from the healthcare system, I think that weighed heavily for the defense. And also, she had the support of her ex-husband and the mother-in-law, so that helped in her favor.
1: Millions of Americans on the move, hoping to make the most of these last summer days. TSA expects to screen more than 17 million people, with Monday expected to be one of the busiest days. And that road trip is going to cost you more this year. National average for a gallon of gas is above $4, up nearly a dollar from last Labor Day. And diesel just hit an all-time record high of $5.85 a gallon. Dave Packer, ABC News.
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10: North Idaho weather.
11: The next 2 days of our Labor Day weekend should be rainy ones. High on Sunday at 71, but down to 62 by Monday. Overnight lows should be in the low 50s. And back to a mix of sun and clouds by Tuesday.
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0: I'm Chad Ryder. It's week one in college football, and what an opener tonight in Baton Rouge with number 11 LSU facing Clemson. Lane Kiffin's LSU head coaching debut. It's on ESPN Radio and the ESPN app. Coverage starting at 7 Eastern. You can watch the game on ABC. Three games in the top 25 last night, and the Hurricanes cruise out west.
1: Mensah, Tony to his right side, looking to throw, looking down the field. Let's it fly for Tony. Got him on the run. Here we go. He's at the 5, and he's into the end zone. For Miami, touchdown. 47 yards on the strike from Mensah to Malachi Tony. A force of nature with another touchdown.
0: 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Number 7, Miami trounces Stanford 45-7. Darian Manson, his Miami debut, 401 yards passing, 5 touchdowns. Malachi Tony, 12 catches for a school record, 234 yards and 3 touchdowns. 10th-ranked Oklahoma hammers UTEP 51-0. John Mateer with 3 touchdown passes. And 14th-ranked USC rolls Fresno State 39-0. Baseball, the Rays continue to roll.
2: Two balls, no strikes to Caminero. Runners do take their leads. There goes Mateo on the pitch. Line drive up the middle, base hit center field. Mateo around third and he will score. And Caminero's 90th run batted in has given the Rays a 7-5 lead in ninth.
0: Call on 620 WDAE. The Rays get past the Rangers 7-6 in Texas. Tampa Bay with a 4-game first-place lead on the Yankees, who fall to the Padres 3-2 in 10 innings in San Diego. Luis Camposano, walk-off 2-run homer. Dodgers beat the Nationals 5-3. Blake Snell, the winner, went 6 scoreless.
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6: ABC News, I'm Dave Packer. As the Nepal-Tibet region continues to recover from that deadly flash flood, more miracle stories.
7: 10 days after a wall of ice, rock, and mud tore through a Himalayan valley, killing more than 1,300 victims, 2 more people have been rescued. And amid those rescue efforts, construction underway on a makeshift bridge to replace one of the many bridges destroyed in the flash floods. Nepalese officials say if the weather cooperates, it could be completed within 5 days. Alex Stone, ABC News, Los Angeles.
6: U.S. envoy Steve Witkoff and Jared Kushner met today with Russia's leader, hoping to hammer out a deal and stall a full-scale invasion of Ukraine. Next stop for Witkoff and Kushner, Kyiv, and a meeting with Ukrainian President Zelensky. CENTCOM says an aircraft carrier and a guided missile destroyer successfully evaded multiple unprovoked Iranian attacks. No Americans were harmed in response to U.S. Today firing at 3 Iranian oil tankers. This is ABC News.

0: The reason we're in the situation where you have to even consider the Anwar is that the decisions that should have been made years ago didn't get made.
1: And still haven't been made.
0: No, absolutely.
1: Hold it right there, Stephen. We're at the top of the hour. This is Coast to Coast AM.
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5: The next 2 days of our Labor Day weekend should be rainy ones. High on Sunday at 71, but down to 62 by Monday. Overnight lows should be in the low 50s. And back to a mix of sun and clouds by Tuesday.
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7: From ABC News, I'm Dave Packer. In an attempt to jumpstart stalled peace talks between Russia and Ukraine, U.S. Envoy Steve Witkoff and Jared Kushner met with Russian President Vladimir Putin at the Kremlin on Saturday. Witkoff opened with praise and gratitude, especially for the recent release of Bob Gilman, the American held in Russia for the last 4 years, that was recently released.
8: Thank you. President Trump sends you his best wishes. The Gilman family is incredibly indebted to you and thanks you very, very much for Bob Gilman being allowed to come home.
7: Putin and Ukrainian President Volodymyr Zelensky agreed to pause strikes on each other's capitals while talks took place. Kushner and Witkoff will be in Ukraine's capital, Kyiv, Sunday. The U.S. says it destroyed or disabled three Iranian oil tankers after Iran launched ballistic missiles towards an American aircraft carrier and destroyer. CENTCOM says neither U.S. ship was hit and no American service members were injured. This after
9: President Trump declaring the conflict with Iran is, quote, small potatoes, defending his vice president, who would not call it a war.
10: Can you explain to the American people, if this is not a war, what exactly is it?
11: Well, I'll tell you what, a lot of people don't call it a war. I call it a military conflict because it's small potatoes for us. It's not a big thing.
9: 18 service members have died in the war the president said would only last 4 to 6 weeks. More than 6 months in, nearly 800 have been wounded.
7: ABC's Rachel Scott. Part of the ceiling at the Kennedy Center in Washington collapsed during heavy rain. Nobody hurt, but the building's grand foyer has been closed through the weekend while officials assess the damage. For a tail end of the summer travel season, folks are looking for fresh air and wide open spaces. Travel expert Gabe Sagale has more.
12: I think a lot of folks are gravitating away from larger cities. A lot of the vacation rental companies are reporting that 90% of searches on their sites are for rural destination, coastal and mountain getaways.
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2: The latest jobs report shows 4 sectors saw a large increase in hiring. ABC's Olivia Rubin tells us where those workers got hired.
3: A huge month for hiring in August. 162,000 new jobs added, according to new government data, smashing economists' expectations after months of stagnant growth. Specifically, employment surging for restaurants and bars, which added nearly 60,000 new jobs. In manufacturing, healthcare, and construction, all seeing gains too.
2: 2 children were killed, 2 adults in critical condition after a small plane crashed in Fresno, California, Saturday afternoon. The plane crashed shortly after takeoff, according to the NTSB, which is investigating. The once powerful Philadelphia labor leader, Johnny Doc Dougherty, was released from prison Friday afternoon after President Trump granted a commutation of his sentence. Dougherty's attorney, George Boketo, said his client deserves to be home with his ailing wife.
4: This was an act of humanity. This was not an act of legality. This was an act by the President of the United States of compassion for someone whose wife is in desperate need of care.
2: The United Nations General Assembly is endorsing a new world map that more accurately shows the size of Africa. The resolution encourages governments and institutions to use the Equal Earth Projection instead of the traditional Mercator map, which makes areas near the poles look much larger than they really are. Dave Packer, ABC News.
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10: Saturday night weather. Those clouds move in and be prepared for a rainy day on Sunday. 71 for a high after an overnight low that drops down into the mid to upper 40s overnight. The rain intensifies for Monday with a high of 62.
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5: Saturday night weather. Those clouds move in and be prepared for a rainy day on Sunday. 71 for a high after an overnight low that drops down into the mid to upper 40s overnight. The rain intensifies for Monday with a high of 62.
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7: From ABC News, I'm Dave Packer. Iran launching missiles at an American aircraft carrier and a destroyer.
8: The response from the U.S. to firing at three crude oil tankers described as part of a shadow network that funds the Iranian Revolutionary Guard. CENTCOM's commander saying in a statement, quote, "Let the message to the IRGC be clear. If you shoot at two of our ships, we will impose an even higher economic cost, taking out three of yours."
7: ABC's Stephen Portnoy. The attacks come just one day after President Trump called the conflict, quote, "small potatoes." U.S. Envoy Steve Witkoff and Jared Kushner met in Russia with President Vladimir Putin Saturday, hoping to hammer out a deal on Ukraine.
9: So, first of all, President Putin, thank you so much for having us.
7: The White House says Witkoff and Kushner discussed substantive plans for the next steps on a path toward peace in the Russian war against Ukraine. Kushner and Witkoff will be in Ukraine's capital, Kyiv, Sunday. Two children were killed, two adults in critical condition after a small plane crashed in Fresno, California, Saturday afternoon.
10: Blackstone 51, I contacted a witness saying that there's two possibly still alive, but two confirmed fatalities. I know of their location.
7: Responder audio from Broadcastify. The NTSB is investigating. A robust August with 162,000 new jobs announced. Most hires were in bars and restaurants, healthcare, and construction. But Friday's announcement does little to reduce inflation. ABC's Olivia Rubin explains.
11: Inflation right now is at 3.4%. That's well above the target of 2%. And making matters worse, Americans' paychecks just aren't keeping up. Wages growing slower at just 3.1%. Polls have showed that Americans are largely frustrated with rising prices and the state of the economy. That means all eyes will be laser focused on next week's inflation report, which could signal where rates are headed from here.
7: Two more people have been found alive days after those devastating floods near the Nepal-Tibet border. The death toll now more than 1,300. 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
1: At the U.S. Open, tennis world number one, Aryna Sabalenka had to handle an unusual interruption during her third round match on Friday, stopping play to alert the umpire to a strong smell of cannabis on the court.
2: I was like, guys, you can do whatever, you can smoke whatever, you can relax as much as you can, but please do not do it around the tennis courts. It's a bit tricky to handle that smell while you're trying to compete at your best.
1: Others there say it's not the first time that signature smell has been waved through the Open. A new report detailing allegations against former Labor Secretary Lori Chavez de Raymer.
3: The Labor Department Inspector General alleges that Chavez de Raymer had an inappropriate relationship with a member of her security detail. That report also says that they found more than 30 witnesses alleging she created a, quote, toxic, intimidating, and humiliating work environment. In one instance highlighted in that report, one agent on her security detail alleges that she stopped at a strip club and asked them to drop cash onto a dancer. Chavez de Raymer resigned as Labor Secretary back in April.
1: ABC's Morgan Norwood. Three tropical systems are churning across the Pacific, bringing dangerous surf to Hawaii and Southern California. Hurricane Lowell is expected to pass west of Hawaii, but could bring heavy rain, flooding, and mudslides early next week, while Hurricane Marie is creating a high risk of dangerous rip currents along the Southern California coast. Dave Packer, ABC News.
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8: Looking ahead to Sunday, the middle day of your Labor Day weekend, the rain will return. The high should be 71 after an overnight low in the mid-40s. Even more rain expected for Monday with the high of 62.
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7: Looking ahead to Sunday, the middle day of your Labor Day weekend, the rain will return. The high should be 71 after an overnight low in the mid-40s. Even more rain expected for Monday with the high of 62.
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9: From ABC News, I'm Dave Packer. In an attempt to jumpstart stalled peace talks between Russia and Ukraine, U.S. Envoy Steve Witkoff and Jared Kushner met with Russian President Vladimir Putin at the Kremlin on Saturday. Witkoff opened with praise and gratitude, especially for the recent release of Bob Gilman, the American held in Russia for the last 4 years, that was recently released.
10: Thank you. President Trump sends you his best wishes. The Gilman family is incredibly indebted to you and thanks you very, very much for Bob Gilman being allowed to come home.
9: Putin and Ukrainian President Volodymyr Zelensky agreed to pause strikes on each other's capitals while talks took place. Kushner and Witkoff will be in Ukraine's capital, Kyiv, Sunday. The U.S. says it destroyed or disabled three Iranian oil tankers after Iran launched ballistic missiles towards an American aircraft carrier and destroyer. CENTCOM says neither U.S. ship was hit and no American service members were injured. This after
11: President Trump declaring the conflict with Iran is, quote, small potatoes, defending his vice president, who would not call it a war.
12: Can you explain to the American people if this is not a war? What exactly is it?
13: Well, I'll tell you what, a lot of people don't call it a war. I call it a military conflict because it's small potatoes for us. It's not a big thing.
11: 18 service members have died in the war the president said would only last 4 to 6 weeks. More than 6 months in, nearly 800 have been wounded.
9: ABC's Rachel Scott. Part of the ceiling at the Kennedy Center in Washington collapsed during heavy rain. Nobody hurt, but the building's grand foyer has been closed through the weekend while officials assess the damage. For a tail end of the summer travel season, folks are looking for fresh air and wide open spaces. Travel expert Gabe Sagale has more.
14: I think a lot of folks are gravitating away from larger cities. A lot of the vacation rental companies are reporting that 90% of searches on their sites are for rural destinations, coastal and mountain getaways.
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9: 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ABC's Olivia Rubin tells us where those workers got hired.
16: A huge month for hiring in August.

0: August, 162,000 new jobs added, according to new government data, smashing economists' expectations after months of stagnant growth. Specifically, employment surging for restaurants and bars, which added nearly 60,000 new jobs. And manufacturing, healthcare, and construction all seeing gains, too.
1: Two children were killed, two adults in critical condition after a small plane crashed in Fresno, California, Saturday afternoon. The plane crashed shortly after takeoff, according to the NTSB, which is investigating. The once powerful Philadelphia labor leader John Johnny Doc Dougherty was released from prison Friday afternoon after President Trump granted a commutation of his sentence. Dougherty's attorney, George Boketo, said his client deserves to be home with his ailing wife.
2: This was an act of humanity. This was not an act of legality. This was an act by the President of the United States of compassion for someone whose wife is in desperate need of care.
1: The United Nations General Assembly is endorsing a new world map that more accurately shows the size of Africa. The resolution encourages governments and institutions to use the Equal Earth Projection instead of the traditional Mercator map, which makes areas near the poles look much larger than they really are. Dave Packer, ABC News.
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5: North Idaho weather.
6: The next 2 days of our Labor Day weekend should be rainy ones. High on Sunday at 71, but down to 62 by Monday. Overnight lows should be in the low 50s. And back to a mix of sun and clouds by Tuesday.
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0: joined to a dancer. Chavez de Ramer resigned as labor secretary back in April.
1: ABC's Morgan Norwood. Three tropical systems are churning across the Pacific, bringing dangerous surf to Hawaii and Southern California. Hurricane Lowell is expected to pass west of Hawaii, but could bring heavy rain, flooding, and mudslides early next week, while Hurricane Marie is creating a high risk of dangerous rip currents along the Southern California coast. Dave Packer, ABC News.
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4: North Idaho weather.
5: You can expect cloudy skies with a 20% chance of showers through the overnight, down to 46 degrees. Winds gusting pretty high from the south. Do be careful about that. Mostly sunny on your Sunday. 69 the expected high. Clear tomorrow night and sunny and 78 on Monday.
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8: North Idaho weather.
9: You can expect cloudy skies with a 20% chance of showers through the overnight, down to 46 degrees. Winds gusting pretty high from the south. Do be careful about that. Mostly sunny on your Sunday, 69.

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5: North Idaho weather.
6: There is a 20% chance of showers the rest of the overnight. Mostly cloudy down in the mid-40s. Some winds coming from the south. 20% chance of showers early tomorrow. Should be a sunny Sunday. 69, the expected high. Clear on your Sunday night, and Monday starting the new week with upper 70s temps and sunshine.

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8: North Idaho weather.
9: There is a 20% chance of showers the rest of the overnight. Mostly cloudy down in the mid-40s. Some winds coming from the south. 20% chance of showers early tomorrow. Should be a sunny Sunday. 69 the expected high. Clear on your Sunday night. And Monday starting the new week with upper 70s temps and sunshine.
10: ABC News, I'm Dave Packer. In an attempt to jumpstart stalled peace talks between Russia and Ukraine, U.S. envoy Steve Witkoff and Jared Kushner met with Russian President Vladimir Putin at the Kremlin Saturday. Witkoff opened with praise and gratitude.
11: So, first of all, President Putin, thank you so much for having us.
10: Putin and Ukrainian President Vladimir Zelensky agreed to pause strikes on each other's capitals while these talks took place. Kushner and Witkoff will be in Ukraine's capital, Kyiv, Sunday. The U.S. says it's destroyed or disabled three Iranian oil tankers in retaliation for Iran launching ballistic missiles towards an American aircraft carrier and destroyer. CENTCOM says neither U.S. ship was hit. No service members were injured. Part of the ceiling at the Kennedy Center in Washington, D.C. has collapsed during heavy rain. Nobody was hurt, but the building's grand foyer has been closed through the weekend while officials assess the damage. This is ABC News.

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1: 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But today we're here to shine a light on a very serious need in our community, that of suicide awareness. Suicide is a crisis that takes a toll on all of us. Maybe it hasn't affected you personally, but I would guess that a majority of us could tell a story of tragedy involving a friend or family member making that final fatal decision. The time for rhetoric is over. It's time to make sure anyone in our county knows that there's people there for them when they're most vulnerable. This year's Walk for Hope takes place Sunday, September 6th at 5 p.m. Due to safety concerns,

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2: North Idaho weather.
3: You can expect cloudy skies with a 20% chance of showers through the overnight, down to 46 degrees. Winds gusting pretty high from the south. Do be careful about that. Mostly sunny on your Sunday, 69 the expected high. Clear tomorrow night and sunny and 78 on Monday.

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2: North Idaho weather.
3: You can expect cloudy skies with a 20% chance of showers through the overnight, down to 46 degrees. Winds gusting pretty high from the south. Do be careful about that. Mostly sunny on your Sunday, 69 the expected high. Clear tomorrow night and sunny and 78 on Monday.
4: ABC News, I'm Dave Packer. Iran launching missiles at an American aircraft carrier and destroyer.
5: The response from the U.S. to firing at three crude oil tankers described as part of a shadow network that funds the Iranian Revolutionary Guard. CENTCOM's commander saying in a statement, quote, "Let the message to the IRGC be clear. If you shoot at two of our ships, we will impose an even higher economic cost taking out three of yours."
4: ABC's Stephen Portnoy. U.S. Envoy Steve Witkoff and Jared Kushner met in Russia with President Vladimir Putin Saturday, hoping to hammer out a deal on Ukraine. The Kremlin calling the meeting substantive, constructive, and exceptionally candid. Kushner and Witkoff in Ukraine's capital, Kyiv, Sunday. Two children were killed, two adults in critical condition, after a small plane crashed in Fresno, California, Saturday afternoon. The NTSB is investigating. Two more people have been found alive 10 days after devastating floods near the Nepal-Tibet border. This is ABC News.

0: Hey, Don Thomas here, speaking on behalf of the Pondere Design Center and our family of stores, Sandpoint Furniture, Carpet One, and Selkirk Glass and Cabinets. But today we're here to shine a light on a very serious need in our community, that of suicide awareness. Suicide is a crisis that takes a toll on all of us. Maybe it hasn't affected you personally, but I would guess that a majority of us could tell a story of tragedy involving a friend or family member making that final fatal decision. The time for rhetoric is over. It's time to make sure anyone in our county knows that there's people there for them when they're most vulnerable. This year's Walk for Hope takes place Sunday, September 6th at 5 p.m. Due to safety concerns for Longbridge, this year's event will be a virtual walk with an in-person gathering at Dog Beach. There will be free food and music and free t-shirts while they last. Please join us in promoting suicide awareness. For more info about the event or to make a donation, call Jennifer at 208-290-8391.
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There is a 20% chance of showers the rest of the overnight. Mostly cloudy down in the mid-40s. Some winds coming from the south. 20% chance of showers early tomorrow. Should be a sunny Sunday. 69, the expected high. Clear on your Sunday night. And Monday, starting the new week with upper 70s temps and sunshine.

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4: North Idaho weather.
5: There is a 20% chance of showers the rest of the overnight. Mostly cloudy down in the mid-40s. Some winds coming from the south. 20% chance of showers early tomorrow. Should be a sunny Sunday. 69, the expected high. Clear on your Sunday night. And Monday, starting the new week with upper 70s temps and sunshine.
6: ABC News, I'm Dave Packer. In an attempt to jumpstart stalled peace talks between Russia and Ukraine, U.S. Envoy Steve Witkoff and Jared Kushner met with Russian President Vladimir Putin at the Kremlin Saturday. Witkoff opened with praise and gratitude.
7: So, first of all, President Putin, thank you so much for having us.
6: Putin and Ukrainian President Vladimir Zelensky agreed to pause strikes on each other's capitals while these talks took place. Kushner and Witkoff will be in Ukraine's capital, Kyiv, Sunday. The U.S. says it's destroyed or disabled 3 Iranian oil tankers in retaliation for Iran launching ballistic missiles towards an American aircraft carrier and destroyer. CENTCOM says neither U.S. ship was hit. No service members were injured. Part of the ceiling at the Kennedy Center in Washington, D.C. has collapsed during heavy rain. Nobody was hurt, but the building's grand foyer has been closed through the weekend while officials assess the damage. This is ABC News.

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1: 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But today we're here to shine a light on a very serious need in our community, that of suicide awareness. Suicide is a crisis that takes a toll on all of us. Maybe it hasn't affected you personally, but I would guess that a majority of us could tell a story of tragedy involving a friend or family member making that final fatal decision. The time for rhetoric is over. It's time to make sure anyone in our county knows that there's people there for them when they're most vulnerable. This year's Walk for Hope takes place Sunday, September 6th at 5 p.m. Due to safety concerns for Longridge, this year's event will be a virtual walk with an in-person gathering at Dog Beach. There will be free food and music and free t-shirts while they last. Please join us in promoting suicide awareness. For more info about the event or to make a donation, call Jennifer at 208-290-8391.
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3: From ABC News, I'm Chuck Sievertson. Good morning. An alleged two consecutive days of attacks by Iran in the war, President Trump and Vice President Vance just said was not really a war because there were just flare-ups in what Trump called small potatoes. Iran said today, Sunday, it struck an unmanned U.S. ship trying to enter the Strait of Hormuz. No confirmation from the U.S., this happening a day after Iran attacked two U.S. military ships. ABC's Stephen Portnoy.
4: In response, the U.S. fired at three Iranian crude oil tankers described as part of a shadow network that funds the Iranian Revolutionary Guard. CENTCOM's commander saying in a statement, let the message to the IRGC

0: Hey, Don Thomas here, speaking on behalf of the Pondere Design Center and our family of stores, Sandpoint Furniture, Carpet One, and Selkirk Glass and Cabinets. But today we're here to shine a light on a very serious need in our community, that of suicide awareness. Suicide is a crisis that takes a toll on all of us. Maybe it hasn't affected you personally, but I would guess that a majority of us could tell a story of tragedy involving a friend or family member making that final fatal decision. The time for rhetoric is over. It's time to make sure anyone in our county knows that there's people there for them when they're most vulnerable. This year's Walk for Hope takes place Sunday, September 6th at 5 p.m. Due to safety concerns for the Longbridge, this year's event will be a virtual walk with an in-person gathering at Dog Beach. There will be free food and music and free t-shirts while they last. Please join us in promoting suicide awareness. For more info about the event or to make a donation, call Jennifer at 208-290-8391.
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4: From ABC News, I'm Chuck Sievertson. The U.S. so far has not confirmed a claim by Iran. Today, Sunday, it struck an unmanned U.S. ship trying to enter the Strait of Hormuz. This happening a day after Iran attacked two U.S. military ships, and then the U.S. responded by disabling or destroying three Iranian oil tankers. Iran's chief negotiator posted on social media this morning, "The rules of the game have changed, and from now on, any transgression against the interests and security of Iran will receive a faster, heavier, and more painful response." ABC's Allison Kosick.
5: On Saturday, vessels are seen moving through the critical Strait of Hormuz waterway both nations claim control over. But ship traffic remains well below pre-war levels, according to independent firms that track maritime traffic. The impact is also being felt at the pump. AAA puts the national average for regular unleaded at $4.14 a gallon, up nearly a dollar from a year ago.
4: Billionaire entrepreneur blames what he calls foolish leaders for inflation.
6: Just can't believe that our leaders will be so stupid as to allow the current situation to remain the same for much longer, because it's affecting everybody's pocket all over the world, and it needs to be resolved.
4: Virgin Airways, Virgin Group founder Richard Branson calling the Iran war

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6: North Idaho weather.
7: There is a 20% chance of showers the rest of the overnight. Mostly cloudy down in the mid-40s. Some winds coming from the south. 20% chance of showers early tomorrow. Should be a sunny Sunday. 69, the expected high. Clear on your Sunday night and Monday, starting the new week with upper 70s temps and sunshine.
8: ABC News, I'm Chuck Sievertson. The era of proportionate responses is over, says Iran's chief negotiator, posting on social media this morning. From now on, any transgression against the interest and security of Iran will receive a faster, heavier, and more painful response. The U.S. so far has not confirmed a claim by Iran that today it struck an unmanned U.S. ship trying to enter the Strait of Hormuz. And happening a day after Iran attacked two U.S. military ships and then the U.S. attacked three Iranian oil tankers. A billionaire entrepreneur says of inflation,
9: it won't be here to stay as long as foolish leaders do not continue to start wars.
8: Virgin Airways and Virgin Group founder Richard Branson, U.S. diplomat Steve Witkoff, President Trump's son-in-law Jared Kushner, have been met by Ukraine's President Zelensky this morning in the capital, Kyiv. This after the two met yesterday with Putin. This is ABC News.

0: Hey, Don Thomas here, speaking on behalf of the Pondere Design Center and our family of stores, Sandpoint Furniture, Carpet One, and Selkirk Glass and Cabinets. But today we're here to shine a light on a very serious need in our community, that of suicide awareness. Suicide is a crisis that takes a toll on all of us. Maybe it hasn't affected you personally, but I would guess that a majority of us could tell a story of tragedy involving a friend or family member making that final fatal decision. The time for rhetoric is over. It's time to make sure anyone in our county knows that there's people there for them when they're most vulnerable. This year's Walk for Hope takes place Sunday, September 6th at 5 p.m. Due to safety concerns for Longbridge, this year's event will be a virtual walk with an in-person gathering at Dog Beach. There will be free food and music and free t-shirts while they last. Please join us in promoting suicide awareness. For more info about the event or to make a donation, call Jennifer at 208-290-8391.
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3: From ABC News, I'm Chuck Sievertson. This weekend's attacks are only the beginning, says Iran's top negotiator. The era of proportionate responses is over, he says in a social media post on Telegram this morning, saying the rules of the game have changed, and from now on, any transgression against the interests and security of Iran will receive a faster, heavier, and more painful response. The U.S. has not confirmed a claim by Iran that today, Sunday, it struck an unmanned U.S. ship trying to enter the Strait of Hormuz. This happening a day after Iran attacked two U.S. military ships. ABC's Allison Kosick.
4: Central Command says two of the tankers are now permanently disabled. The third was destroyed. Officials say the tankers were part of a covert network used to help fund Iran's powerful Revolutionary Guard and its proxies across the region. The U.S. ships were not hit and no service members were injured.
3: The retaliatory U.S. attack, the war has pushed up inflation. A billionaire entrepreneur says of the higher prices,
5: it won't be here to stay as long as foolish leaders do not continue to start wars.
3: Virgin Airways, Virgin Group founder Richard Branson calling the Iran war completely unnecessary. U.S. diplomat Steve Witkoff and President Trump's son-in-law Jared Kushner have been met by Ukraine's President Zelensky this morning in the capital, Kyiv. This after the two Americans met yesterday in Moscow with Russian leader Putin. A North Carolina mother speaks out after she lost her teenage son to a rare freshwater brain-eating amoeba. ABC's John Dowding.
6: Monica Mendoza sat down with the Univision affiliate and talked about the final moment she shared with her son, 17-year-old Moises Ponce Mendoza. She says he first went to a hospital in Alamance County through tears. She said, I feel like my world ended because, I don't know, losing a child is the worst thing.
3: North Carolina health

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1: A deadly small plane crash northwest of Fresno, California.
2: 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Possible 4 patients.
1: Radio call between Fresno City Police, fire, and emergency services from Broadcastify. Sheriff's office says 4 people are on the plane. 2 children are dead. 2 adults in critical condition. Voting today in an election that could bring power to the first far-right state government in Germany's post-World War II history, Saxony-Anhalt, with over 2 million people west of Berlin. Ahead of the 25th anniversary of 9/11, a long-awaited tribute has been fulfilled. The intersection of Madison Avenue and 101st Street in New York has been renamed NYPD Officer John William Perry Way. His was the last body of the 23 police officers discovered following the attacks.
3: It's the greatest pain I ever experienced in my life. And people ask me, you know, 25 years later, what is it like? It's the same. The pain is still there. I broke down the other day.
1: Perry's brother Joel, he and his sister chose the street near Central Park where John often jogged. He wasn't assigned to work that day. When he heard about the attack of the Twin Towers, he rushed down to help. After being pushed aside by English, French, and Portuguese during generations of colonialism, Africa's mother languages are getting new life with the popularity of a TV game show in Nigeria's commercial hub of Lagos. It's unforgiving rules. Speak English and you lose. Chuck Sievertson, ABC News.
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9: The sizzle is gone and now we have storms. Chance of showers, thunderstorms, then partly sunny today with a high of 72, low of 49 tonight. Labor Day, showers likely, thunderstorms, possible fog, high near 64, lows mid-40s.

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8: The sizzle is gone and now we have storms. Chance of showers, thunderstorms, then partly sunny today with a high of 72, low of 49 tonight. Labor Day, showers likely, thunderstorms, possible fog, high near 64, lows mid-40s.
9: ABC News, I'm Chuck Sievertson. Iran's top negotiator says in a social media post this morning, from now on, any transgression against the interests and security of Iran will receive a faster, heavier, and more painful response. The U.S. has not confirmed a claim by Iran that today it struck an unmanned U.S. ship trying to enter the Strait of Hormuz. This a day after Iran and the U.S. attacked each other's ships. ABC's Stephen Portnoy.
10: The president describes the fighting as intermittent and the war itself as a tremendous success, pointing to what he says is the safe transit of millions of barrels of oil each day through the Strait of Hormuz. But analysts say the flow is still below pre-war levels, and gas prices here at home are at an all-time high for a Labor Day weekend.
9: U.S. diplomat Steve Witkoff, President Trump's son-in-law Jared Kushner, being met by Ukraine's President Zelensky this morning in the capital, Kyiv, a day after the two met with Russia's leader in Moscow. This is ABC News.

0: Hey, Don Thomas here, speaking on behalf of the Pondere Design Center and our family of stores, Sandpoint Furniture, Carpet One, and Selkirk Glass and Cabinets. But today we're here to shine a light on a very serious need in our community, that of suicide awareness. Suicide is a crisis that takes a toll on all of us. Maybe it hasn't affected you personally, but I would guess that a majority of us could tell a story of tragedy involving a friend or family member making that final fatal decision. The time for rhetoric is over. It's time to make sure anyone in our county knows that there's people there for them when they're most vulnerable. This year's Walk for Hope takes place Sunday, September 6th at 5 p.m. Due to safety concerns for the Longbridge, this year's event will be a virtual walk with an in-person gathering at Dog Beach. There will be free food and music and free t-shirts while they last. Please join us in promoting suicide awareness. For more info about the event or to make a donation, call Jennifer at 208-290-8391.
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5: Social media post on Telegram this morning that from now on, any transgression against the interests and security of Iran will receive a faster, heavier, and more painful response. This is a day after Iran and the U.S. attacked each other's ships. All this just days after President Trump and Vice President Vance tried to downplay that there was a war at all, just skirmishes. ABC News Chief Global Affairs Correspondent Martha Raddatz.
6: It is a war by definition because the fighting does continue. We have been attacked by Iranian ballistic missiles, and we have returned fire, destroying or disabling three of those Iranian tankers. The Iranians this morning claiming they fired more shots at U.S. warships. We're not sure yet. That has not yet been confirmed by CENTCOM, but this is clearly ongoing.
7: The president describes the war itself as a tremendous success, pointing to what he says is the safe transit of millions of barrels of oil each day through the Strait of Hormuz. But analysts say the flow is still below pre-war levels, and gas prices here at home are at an all-time high for a Labor Day weekend.
5: ABC's Stephen Portnoy. U.S. diplomat Steve Witkoff and President Trump's son-in-law, Jared Kushner, being met by Ukraine's President Zelensky this morning in the capital, Kyiv. Two Americans met yesterday in Moscow with Russian leader Putin. And after it, a joint appearance at the Kremlin, Witkoff said to Putin,
8: "We were sitting outside just now, me, Jared, and Carol, and then Yuri joined us, and we were all talking about when we retire, we'll have all these incredible stories and incredible memories, and yours will be right at the top of it all."
5: Israeli air attacks in southern Lebanon killed four people and leveled a hospital, say Lebanese officials, near an area where Israeli forces have fought the Iran-backed militants, Hezbollah. You're listening to ABC News.
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0: day trip. I think road conditions will be at their best on Sunday before things begin to load back up by Monday afternoon.
1: Drivers can expect to pay about $18 to $24 more to fill up the tank this weekend compared to last year.
2: Researchers at North Carolina State University say they found a new way to administer vaccines. Instead of being poked by a needle, how about just flossing?
3: They should be able to just go and floss, and they have the vaccine administered.
2: Dr. Harvinder Singh Gill there, he says the tissue between the teeth and the gums may be able to absorb vaccines, meaning vaccines could soon be self-administered.
3: You could do it yourself, so you didn't have to stand in the line, so you could buy it, get it from somewhere, and do it right there.
2: Mike Dabosky, ABC News.
1: Solar electricity is spreading in Sudan. The Sudanese military and the paramilitary rapid support forces have been fighting since 2023, killing tens of thousands. Straining the electric grid, too. More billboards are advertising solar panels and batteries. Some are buying, but it's too expensive for others. The Sudan Doctors Network warns that the continued electricity cuts could impact patients in hospitals. Chuck Sievertson, ABC News.
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7: North Idaho weather.
8: Summer swan song, wet and wild. Chance of showers, thunderstorms, then partly sunny today with a high of 72, low of 49 tonight. Labor Day, showers likely, thunderstorms, possible fog, high near 64, lows mid-40s.

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5: I'm Alex DelBarrio. Controversy in Ann Arbor Saturday. Western Michigan looked like they were going to pull the upset over 16th-ranked Michigan after a Hail Mary attempt from the Wolverines touched a Broncos player out of bounds. But 1 second remained on the clock, according to game officials. So, one more chance for the Wolverines as J.J. Buchanan would catch a 47-yard throw from Bryce Underwood, giving the Wolverines a victory 13-12 over Western Michigan. Michigan head coach Kyle Whittingham in his debut as Michigan head coach and his thoughts on the controversial ending.
6: The extra second was huge. As I watched the first Hail Mary end and the ball sailed out of the back of the end zone, as I glanced at the clock, I was pretty sure there was 1 second left, but that obviously is not up to me. But as the refs went to replay, they confirmed it. And so gave us one more opportunity, and the second time around, Bryce threw a perfect ball.
5: After the game, the Big Ten released a different view of the clock and play sync from what was shown on the broadcast to indicate there was indeed 1 second remaining on the clock. Also on Saturday, Lane Kiffin picked up his first win as LSU head coach as the 11th-ranked Tigers put up 644 yards of total offense and a 51-10 drubbing of Clemson. Sam Leavitt, 2 rushing touchdowns and a passing score in the win for the Tigers. Arch Manning with 305 yards passing and 4 touchdowns as 5th-ranked Texas beat Texas State. The Longhorns will host top-ranked Ohio State next Saturday in Austin. College game day will be there. Ohio State beat Ball State on Saturday 56-3. Defending champion Indiana won their 17th straight game, a 52-16 victory over North Texas. Josh Hoover threw 4 touchdowns in the win for Indiana. Also in the Big Ten, 2nd-ranked Oregon got a scare from Boise State, but Dante Moore found DeCorian Moore for a 62-yard touchdown to put the Ducks in front to pick up the 34-27 win. In baseball, still no Shohei Ohtani in the lineup for the Dodgers. Missed his 3rd straight game for L.A., but they pick up their 5th straight win over the Nationals 6-5 as Tommy Edman with the go-ahead 3-run home run.
7: Far, but it's called a sealer. It's a siloxane sealer. Siloxane is a tripolymer silicon molecule or particle, I don't know exactly, but it makes the sealer breathable. That's what I'm trying to say. It's kind of like putting on a liquid coat of Gore-Tex. It minimizes, doesn't eliminate, but minimizes the amount of water penetration into the concrete. And then, of course, we know that concrete is sitting on Mother Earth, so it allows that moisture to breathe through the concrete and through the, quote, sealer. And exhaust into the atmosphere. So a siloxane sealer is exactly what you want, perfect for driveway stoops, patios, sidewalks that, you know, are in areas where you go through freeze-thaw cycles. And it's very, the viscosity is like water. I mean, it's very thin, which is... The next step when you were talking about a roller, one of the things for application on this, which can make it really fast, if you try to put that on with a roller, you're going to be there. I mean, you're going to be dipping that roller a bunch of times. So they have not insecticidal tank sprayers. They have them for sealers. They make them in like a 1 gallon in a 3 gallon. Just get the 1 gallon plastic pump sprayer. They're inexpensive. Mm-hmm. And you just, you know, you're going to clean that. I know it's only a year old, but, and you're not going to have to knock yourself out, but get any dust, pollen, gunk off that surface first, even if it's just a hose and a street broom with some soap and water. Allow it to dry for, you know, day, 2 days. And then take that sealer, put it in the pump sprayer, and you're misting it just wet or moisten the concrete. You know, like when you have a little drizzle and you watch the color of the concrete change colors. That's the consistency you want to apply the sealer, and you do not, under any circumstance, want that sealer to puddle. So having a roller handy and just use it in cases you put too much on there and it puddles, you can go ahead and just, you know, maybe have an extra set of hands or do it yourself and just roll that area out. Just don't let it puddle. You're just missing

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0: And consumers watching for signs that higher import costs are showing up in prices.
1: 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ABC's Hannah Bata.
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3: Beverly Albright and her neighbors in San Clemente, California, are fighting back after their homeowners association slapped them each with a $26,000 emergency assessment on their condos.
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9: Stormy weather for our Labor Day holiday. Chance of showers, thunderstorms, then partly sunny today with a high of 72, low of 49 tonight. Labor Day, showers likely, thunderstorms, possible fog, high near 64, lows mid-40s.
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0: What is it like? It's the same. The pain is still there. I broke down the other day.
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4: The sizzle is gone and now we have storms. Chance of showers, thunderstorms, then partly sunny today with a high of 72, low of 49 tonight. Labor Day, showers likely, thunderstorms, possible fog, high near 64, lows mid-40s.
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6: North Idaho weather.
7: The sizzle is gone and now we have storms. Chance of showers, thunderstorms, then partly sunny today with a high of 72, low of 49 tonight. Labor Day, showers likely, thunderstorms, possible fog, high near 64, lows mid-40s.
8: ABC News, I'm Chuck Sievertson. There may not be a nuclear deal with Iran, says Energy Secretary Chris Wright this morning. Wright on ABC's This Week was asked how to stop Iran from getting a nuke bomb.
9: They built a massive missile infrastructure to manufacture missiles, which you see them firing today, but they don't have the capability to build more missiles. We are degrading their capacity to develop nuclear weapons and ultimately to deliver them if they develop them.
8: Iran's top negotiator says in a social media post on Telegram that from now on, any attack will be answered not in proportion, but faster, heavier, more painful. Iran claims it hit an unmanned U.S. ship trying to enter the Strait of Hormuz today, that unconfirmed by the U.S. Ukraine President Zelensky greeting U.S. diplomat Steve Witkoff and President Trump's son-in-law Jared Kushner this morning in the capital, Kyiv. The two met yesterday in Moscow with Russian leader Putin. This is ABC News.
0: All right, we are taking your phone calls to discuss maybe a problem or an issue you may be having around the home. You're at home with Gary Sullivan, and our phone number is 800-823-8255. Feel free to go ahead and grab a line. And Ron, welcome.
10: Hi, Gary. How are you? Thanks for taking my call.
0: You're quite welcome.
10: I live in Strongsville, Ohio, outside of Cleveland. Mm-hmm. Had ice dams this past winter. Then we got what's on the joists and every like 16 inches, we got dark spots on our kitchen ceiling, foyer, and I had my insurance company come out. It said there's nothing wrong with the roof. ServPro came out and said they couldn't find what was wrong. And then I had an engineer came out through the insurance company, and he called it ghosting, and it's my problem and not the insurance company's. Any suggestions on what to do?
0: Well,

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2: Week one of college football continues. I'm Chris Smith. There's just one ranked matchup in the opening weekend as number 24 Louisville battles ninth ranked Ole Miss in Nashville. And ESPN's Kirk Herbstreit says the key to this matchup is new Rebels offensive coordinator, John David Baker.
3: He coached all year in 25 at ECU, but when Lane and his staff left, even though Charlie Weiss stayed, some of the other assistants left, John David Baker came, even though he coached all year at ECU, and he was coaching in those playoff games. He's now taken over as the offensive coordinator. So I'm very excited to see Trinidad Chambliss in Nashville without Charlie Weiss Jr., with John David Baker, to see is it business as usual, no problem, turnkey, it's Trinidad Chambliss, no problem, or does it feel a little bit different without Charlie Weiss Jr.? I think that's a massive factor in this game.
2: Herbie, a guest on ESPN's Get Up. 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And after 16th-ranked Michigan meet Western Michigan with a Hail Mary, after 1 second was put back on the clock following a controversial review of the previous play, the Big Ten issued a statement standing by the official review, saying a Broncos defender who was out of bounds touched the ball before time expired. In the pro ranks, safety Harrison Smith has agreed to return to the Vikings for the 15th season on a 1-year deal. The 37-year-old is one of 6 defensive backs in NFL history to record at least 35 interceptions and 20 sacks in his career. On the baseball, where Shohei Ohtani has missed 3 consecutive games for the first time since joining the Dodgers for the 2024 season, as the two-way star deals with knee and biceps discomfort. LA considering a stint on the IL.
4: To do. And, you know, he was opinionated, just like the old man sitting in the town square giving his opinions and whittling and smoking his pipe. You know, he wasn't big on hippies. He was a conservative, so he used language like hippies and long hairs and beatniks, what have you. But people looked to him for that. He really was, many people said, the soul of America on the air. But you have to understand his roots in order to understand the impact he was attempting to have upon the American people. Paul Harvey's upbringing is really a typical small-town America, even though he lived in Tulsa, which we now think of as a bigger, prosperous city, but at that time still had dirt streets, and Oklahoma had only been a state about a decade. He lived close to the earth. There were Native Americans walking the streets of Tulsa as Paul Harvey grew up. He lived in a rural, farm, oil, petroleum world that was about grit and about your muscle and about your immediate life. And he listened to the older ones as they talked about the things of life. And it was love and marriage and what's being served for dinner and, you know, when mother died and all those kinds of good, rural, almost southern type stories. And he found all of them to be of significance. They reflected character, they reflected values, they reflected nobility, they reflected the tragedies and the sadnesses of life. He didn't find meaning only in what the Queen was doing that day. And Paul Harvey was a man deeply affected by the Christian faith, grew up in it, stayed in it all of his life. One of the things he was known for, which was very unusual in his time, is that he often quoted scripture. Now, he didn't do it in a preachy way. He didn't do it heading towards an offering or after a hymn, but he did it in such a way as to apply Christian truth and the nobility of the King James Bible to our society. And it didn't sound weird. It didn't sound hackneyed. It didn't sound like an overreach when he did it. So he was a man of faith. He spoke about his faith. He spoke about praying for people openly and talked about churches like they were just part of life at a time when, you know, especially when you hit the 60s, we're in a counterculture here. We're in a decline of Christian influence to some degree. The Christian faith is being attacked.

0: He didn't buy into it. But he was born on September 4th, 1918. Again, that was the year that World War I ended. In fact, Armistice Day was just another month or two after he was born that year. His father was a policeman. His mother was a homemaker. Good people, literate, deeply moral, committed to church. So he would have lived in the home of a law enforcement officer. He would have lived in the home of people who talked about the world around the table. But there was a tragedy that occurred early in Paul's life that really, I think, shaped everything he did afterwards. Exactly a week before Christmas in 1921, his father, a policeman, after finishing his day of service, went rabbit hunting with a friend. Later in the evening, it was cold. As they were coming back from the hunt, they saw a car pulled off to the side of a country road. They assumed it was in trouble, that it had broken down, that somebody was in need on that cold Tulsa night. And so these two men pulled over to see what was needed. As soon as they pulled up, even with the car, they saw that there were four men in it. The windows came down and shotguns came out of the windows. These were criminals. These were men who had just been robbing people. And those shotguns fired into Officer Arendt's car. That was Paul Harvey's original last name, Arendt. And Paul Harvey's father was mortally wounded. He didn't die for another 48 hours, but he did die and a pretty ghastly wounds. Well, Paul was only three, but he, without question, was of course impacted by this death, the grief that filled the house. This was at a time when the community would have pulled together, not just because Paul's father was a policeman, but also because he was so respected in his part of Tulsa. So Paul Harvey grew up with this legendary father murdered by the side of the road a week before Christmas. And one of the reasons I think he was able to get in touch with the dark side, the pain, the tragedy of life, is that he spent Christmases, and especially that first Christmas when he was three, with an empty house, so to speak, a father missing, a mother in tears. Everything in his youth was diminished by the tragic and needless, cruel murder of his father.
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0: And we continue with our American stories and the story of broadcast legend Paul Harvey. When we last left off, Paul Harvey's father, a police officer in Tulsa, had been shot and killed a week before Christmas when Harvey was 3 years old. Let's continue with the story. Here again is Stephen Mansfield.
1: I think that young boys who lose their fathers search the pages of history for father figures. The psychologists tell us this is true. This may have fed into why Paul Harvey was such a student of history, later did the rest of the story broadcasts, talking about American heroes and telling tales of nobility that people did not know. A fatherless boy found perhaps in the nation and its leaders and its fathers and its great heroes a bit of a father figures that filled his soul. And so he would speak of a Lincoln, or he would speak of a Thomas Alva Edison, or he would speak of a George Washington, almost as though he was a father figure to young Paul Harvey. And I think also it's what sent him to literature. It's what made him love words. It's what made him love communicating. He was building in his life community and fatherhood and connection that wasn't there as naturally as it might have been had his father lived. And it made him a man given to a bit of hero worship. He respected those in uniform. He respected those who fought for the nation. Paul did become, through his career, really a voice for law enforcement.
2: A policeman is a composite of what all men are, I guess, a mingling of saint and sinner, dust and deity. Culled statistics, wave the fan over stinkers, underscore instances of dishonesty and brutality because they are news. What that really means is that they are exceptional, they are unusual, they are not commonplace. Buried under the froth is the fact.
1: Now it's interesting, he wasn't blind. He knew there were people of low character in uniform. He knew there were people who abused their office, their position, their power, the trust. And he spoke about that often. This is one of the myths about him. He wasn't just blindly pro-military, blindly pro-police. He knew that people of low character could occupy those uniforms and those positions. And he castigated them in his broadcast.
2: The fact is that less than 0.5% of policemen misfit that uniform, and that is a better average than you'd find among clergymen.
1: He was, while other news broadcasters were trying to be objective and maybe trying to build audiences by talking about the negatives, he didn't hesitate to advocate. He would describe the life of a policeman. He would describe the sacrifice. He would describe the low pay. He would describe the dangers. And law enforcement revered him, not just because he was their advocate, but he brought understanding of their lives to the American people at a time when there were some calling policemen pigs and gunning for them, assassinating them.
2: What is a policeman? He of all men is at once the most needed and the most wanted. A strangely nameless creature who is sir to his face and pig or worse behind his back. He must be such a diplomat that he can settle differences between individuals so that each will think he won, but if a policeman is neat, he's conceited. If he's careless, he's a bum. If he's pleasant, he's a flirt. If he's not, he's a grouch. He must make instant decisions which would require months for a lawyer, but if he hurries, he's careless. If he's deliberate, he's lazy. He must be first to an accident, infallible with a diagnosis. He must be able to start breathing, stop bleeding, tie splints, and above all, be sure the victim goes home without a limp or expect to be sued. The police officer must know every gun, draw on the run, and hit where it doesn't hurt. He must be able to whip two men twice his size and half his age without damaging his uniform and without being brutal. If you hit him, he's a coward. If he hits you, he's a bully. A policeman must know everything and not tell. He must know where all of the sin is and not partake.
1: He would describe the sacrifice. He would describe the low pay. He would describe the dangers. And of course, he knew this because he had them recounted to him constantly by his mother, though he couldn't have known much about his father from firsthand contact.
3: If I were the devil,
2: If I were the devil, if I were the prince of darkness, I'd want to engulf the whole world in darkness, and I'd have a third of its real estate and four-fifths of its population, but I wouldn't be happy until I had seized the ripest apple on the tree. The
1: Tulsa race riot of 1921 is profound in Paul Harvey's thinking, and it shapes him in a couple of different ways. First of all, let's just remember that the Tulsa race riot was a horrible moment. Black Wall Street was completely wiped out in Tulsa. This was one of the most successful black communities in the country. It had all begun because a girl on an elevator accused a black young man of molesting her. That's largely been proven untrue since. And so a riot broke out. Many, many were killed. It may have been as much as 3,000 African Americans were killed. We don't know for sure. And by the way, it's one of the few times that bombs were dropped from airplanes on American civilians. We now know that whites who owned planes went up in those planes and dropped flaming tar balls onto the black community. It was horrible. Now, Paul Harvey was only 3 when this happened, but he grew up in the wake of it. And yet, it was woven into his understanding and his worldview at the same time as a love for America was being woven into his soul. This created one of his gifts, which was an ability to see the deformities and the warts on the American soul as being just that, a good country, a country well-intentioned, a country with high ideals, and yet one in which communities, people, sometimes people in uniform, certainly people in high office, could fall far below the high call, as he called it, could live beneath their values, could live beneath their founding principles. And this, I think, became a guide for Americans. You know, when the news is filled all with bad things, even just for an evening, Americans can conclude, you know, our country's falling apart, it's an experiment that didn't work. But Paul Harvey would say, wait a minute now, we've done these things, we've done these good things, let's remember who we are, let's remember our great stories, let's remember our high founding values. And just because some racists do dastardly things in Tulsa in 1921 doesn't mean that America is abolished or America is a lie or that this ought to be, this is something that's going to pervade the country. And that perspective was unique at a time when you had the rise of American media, you had tightly competitive journalism, and reporters often went to the dark side. They often reported the bad news first, you know, if it bleeds, it leads kind of attitude. And as a result, there was a flood of negative about America, about Americans, about what was going on in the world. So all of this shaped him profoundly. And when you set all of that into a still rural Tulsa's kind of context, you really start to come close to understanding Paul Harvey. If we're going to look at Paul Harvey as sort of a motivational story for the young, we need to know that he essentially

0: Ashley was taken to his first job in radio by a school teacher. There was a school teacher who heard him speak, liked him, liked the timbre of his voice, liked his passion and his zeal. And so as an early teenager, Paul went and served at a radio station there in Tulsa, basically cleaning up, basically sweeping, working nights, now working without pay, by the way. But she had said to him, I think you may have a career in broadcasting. Get close to it, get in the culture, understand it, study it. So he began working at KVOO first just as an unpaid 14-year-old janitor.
1: And you've been listening to Stephen Mansfield tell one heck of a story. And periodically, we hear from Harvey himself. And that combination of triumphalism and tragedy, deeply born out of his experience with tragedy and triumph, it infuses everything. And he has that rare sensitivity to understand the wounds of life and the grief of life, but that otherworldly part of him that rises above it and finds the hope and the love. This internal paradox, indeed, is what made Harvey special. The story of Paul Harvey continues here on Our American Stories.
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3: Stormy weather for our Labor Day holiday.
4: Chance of showers, thunderstorms, then partly sunny today with a high of 72, low of 49 tonight. Labor Day, showers likely, thunderstorms, possible fog, high near 64, lows mid-40s.
5: ABC News, I'm Wayne Cabot. A third of us vote by mail, and with the midterms 2 months away, the Trump administration today asked the U.S. Supreme Court to overrule a judge who has blocked federal moves to restrict how the states can send out these mail-in ballots. Some states have already sent them out. In Ukraine today, hoping to end the war, American diplomats Steve Witkoff and Jared Kushner meeting in Kyiv with President Zelensky and yesterday in Moscow with Vladimir Putin. Here's Witkoff.
6: We came here and I think we really feel good about what has happened in the conversations in Moscow and now the conversations here.
5: Iran may never agree to end its nuclear program, says Trump Energy Secretary Chris Wright, telling ABC it may simply be destroying their capabilities. Germany may be on the verge of its first far-right state government since World War II. Exit polling out of today's election in Saxony-Anhalt shows the anti-migrant party AfD with a fat lead. This is ABC News.
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7: Lore. They began to let him read commercials and do the news from time to time, just emulating what he'd already heard. But he was beginning to rise. He was beginning to use his gifts. They even let him write a few stories about some things that he knew a bit more about than the other reporters. And so by being willing to serve, being willing to work hard, being willing to work after hours late into the night, he began to master the culture of radio and eventually master his craft.
8: Americans preachers tell me that there is no sermon which is looked forward to with less enthusiasm than a sermon about sin. Well, that's probably true if we're talking about a secular sermon on the subject of hard work. There is no gospel less popular than the gospel of hard work. The pregnant skyline of America was set in place one brick at a time. Now that represents a lot of calluses. America the Beautiful is not an accomplished fact guaranteed to remain intact. God shed his grace on thee, to be sure, but this was wasteland when God had it to himself. He handed man a hoe and said, "You want another Eden? All right, earn it."
7: I personally have always taken that as a great inspiration story, because sometimes, I know certainly in my life, I might not have been willing at the age of 14 or 15 just to simply to serve in a business or around a culture that I would want to learn. But I think Paul Harvey had a sense that if he got in there and he worked and he listened and he learned and he stayed alert, that the predictions of his teacher, Isabel Ronan, who had sent him to this job, actually taken him to this first radio job, would come true, that one day he could rise and do significant things in broadcasting. But I think we need to remember it's all because of a public school teacher and a boy who was willing to serve in an unpaid role. Well, Paul Harvey graduates from high school, goes to the University of Tulsa for a short while, but he does not graduate from the University of Tulsa. Radio is just calling. He said often that he fell in love with words and ran off with the radio. That's very much the way it was in his life. So he began to work at other radio stations.
9: Hello there, this is Gene Whitman.
7: KVOO was a station that was, of course, based in Tulsa. And it was one of Paul Harvey's first jobs. And what's fascinating about this particular station is that there was a valuing of their local context. There was a valuing of their local culture. They would report local news.

0: have local commentary. They didn't just bring the news from the East. They didn't just parody or repeat blindly what came out of New York. In fact, a story from Paul Harvey's life a little bit later will help in illustrating this. Later in Paul Harvey's broadcast life, he was clearly emulating the broadcasters from the East that he knew, Eastern reporters. And a station manager came to him and said, "Look, as long as you're emulating everybody else, you'll always be only second best. The only way you can be the best is by being yourself." Well, that transformed Paul Harvey's broadcast. That transformed his style. And he had a sister-in-law who was a farm wife. And her name was Betty. And so during his career, he had decided to measure everything he broadcasted according to the Betty test. The question was, would this mean something to Betty? Would it impact her? Would it be of interest to her? Would it ennoble her in some way? And so he constantly thought about his sister-in-law, Betty, who was a Missouri farm wife. Well, I think that that helped him not only have respect for his audience, high and low, wherever they were in America and around the world, but also to frame his comments in a way they would appreciate. He would drain out technical language. He would drain out the political arcana of what was happening in Washington, D.C. And he would just speak in the way you would to a Missouri farm wife if you ran onto her at the local store. That appealed to people. They were living in a complex world. They were living in an increasingly bureaucratic world. Knowledge was increasing rapidly. Media was bringing everything in the universe right to their door. But Paul Harvey spoke in simple, moral, accurate terms that also filtered out what wouldn't be interesting to Betty. He genuinely found interest in the common. He thought that what was going on with Farmer Jones in Iowa was important. The moral decision that Farmer Jones had made, the barbershop quartet he had started, the way he tried new crops. Sometimes he would go dark and say, "Farmer Jones is a farmer no more." And he would describe what shut down the family farm in Iowa for the Jones family. In other words, he didn't just infuse the common with meaning. He recognized it and drew it out. So it didn't sound strange that he was moving from a description of a boy raising a deer in Missouri and then switch over to a report about Watergate. Somehow they seemed significant to the human spirit. They seemed significant to America. It all seemed of a piece. And he did that masterfully. So picture it now. You've got the Bettys, his sister-in-law in Missouri, a farm wife, hearing about complex matters in London in very simple terms. But then you've also got the President of the United States hearing about the boy raising the deer on his farm. It fed a new culture, a new understanding of the world into people who didn't daily live in those contexts. And that's exactly how it impacted me. I really honor Paul Harvey for that. He brought the world you weren't in to your world and brought something of your world to those who didn't know your world. And that was a masterstroke on his part. But I think that was a reflection of the culture of KVOO and some other stations owned by that same network and the group of affiliates, because they believed that they would have a greater impact, build a good audience, if they were most authentic, that their power came from being authentic and according to their culture, and not just a repeater station for what came from the East. This distinguished them, and it shaped the career of Paul Harvey, a man with one of the most signature styles in American broadcasting, but it came about because of this sort of proud, fierce, Oklahoman, Midwest, rural, we are who we are. We're not living on Fifth Avenue in New York, and we don't intend to. He often said that he couldn't stay in New York for more than 30 days because if he did, he would begin to believe that the sun set behind the UN building. In other words, that the sun rose and set on New York.
1: And you're listening to Stephen Mansfield tell one heck of a story. What frames Paul Harvey's life is that experience at that station that taught him that culture matters and that it frames a point of view. And yet Harvey never excluded big cities. He didn't see it as big city versus rural Midwestern America, but he put and never abandoned that framework forward in everything he did unapologetically, not with a chip on his shoulder, but out of sheer straightforward pride. The story of his Midwestern values and where they sprang, and by the way, the values of this show, they sprang from a station called WHO, one of our prime stations and one of our most important ones right in Des Moines. And I grew up my entire life in northern New Jersey near New York City, but had an attraction to rural America that I think sprang from Paul Harvey, now that I'm listening to this, and from people like Bear Bryant. So many of the people whose lives I emulated and admired came from this part of the country, these parts of the country. The story of Paul Harvey continues, a broadcasting legend, here on Our American Stories.
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0: And we continue with Our American Stories and the final portion of our story on broadcast legend Paul Harvey. When we last left off, Harvey had developed what he called the Betty Test, which distilled the news for those living in America's heartland rather than the East. It was because of this that Paul Harvey started to rise. Let's continue with the story. Here again is Stephen Mansfield.
1: Those early days prior to World War II, his rise really certainly is God-given talent, but it's working hard, it's studying, it's not assuming that he should be given something. He's laboring in small stations, he's studying the craft and doing it on his own. He hardly ever went to any course that taught broadcasting, he hardly had any formal instruction, but he just learned on the job by paying close attention to what worked, what the station got cards and letters about, what resonated with people, and he built his career on that. It's interesting that in his career, people sometimes forget, given that he was such a personality, of what an astute and gifted reporter he was. He could watch events, understand what was happening, anticipate what might be coming, describe it powerfully in a way that would make you lean into your radio set and stick with you long after. And he would stay with some stories as long as they lived. Think about how long he would have been reporting Watergate or Vietnam. And people often said that they understood more of what was going on in Vietnam than they did from the briefings of generals on the air, from the speeches of presidents, from the debates in Congress, and from print media. So it was pretty stunning. Now, he leaned conservative in his broadcast and in his politics. He was very concerned about communist influence in America. He was very concerned, quite frankly, about left-leaning professors on American university campuses. And one of the things he became concerned about was lack security at some of our nuclear and atomic facilities, at some of our military facilities. This really sent him over the edge because he felt like there might be some communist collusion and undermining. He felt like people were being lax. So in one of the most unusual moments of his life, he decided to see if he could break into the Argonne National Laboratory. This was not far from his home. He had gotten information, as often happens with well-known broadcasters. People bring them information and leak things to them. And he had gotten information that there was lax security there, that people were carrying information out, things of that nature. And as a result, he decided with a couple of friends to break in. Now, it's hard to know in retrospect exactly what prompted this. Only Paul got over the fence. His friends did not. They didn't get over the fence before a jeep of security officials began to arrive. He was taken into custody. The others ran away. And Paul claimed that he had been advised and was working in league with security forces and law enforcement forces. There were probably some truth to that. He had probably been encouraged, perhaps by some in Congress. There's no question that some other folks like this knew about what he was planning to do and were encouraging it. And the fact that he got off with no sentence at all, not even a serious hearing, means probably he had some people who were, maybe sponsors in Washington, D.C. But it says a lot about Paul Harvey that he so cared about the state of his nation and so cared about lax security at some of our secure facilities that he actually climbed a fence and tried to break into one of the most secure and high-level national research laboratories in the country. It's not something he talked about a great deal later. I think he was grateful to get by unscathed, but he was trying to do what he considered to be investigative journalism and perhaps make a turn in American history and certainly raise the concern about the influence of communists in our security services. That's really where he was going. So it's a fascinating episode.

0: Though it's still a bit of a mystery, people still praise him and criticize him for it, but I think it shows the intensity and the devoted patriotism of Paul Harvey, however misguided this episode might be. But once his managers and producers began to realize that he was most powerful when he was commenting from a personal perspective, bringing his moral grid to the air, slapping the hands of some statesmen, encouraging others, celebrating the humor and the poetry and the glory of it all, that's when he was at his strength. Paul Harvey's numbers were stunning at the time, and you get different estimates for different seasons, but it's not wrong to say that Paul Harvey would average about 35 million listeners to his Paul Harvey News and Comment. Now, you got to realize that's in America during his heyday. That's north of 200 million people. We're in the 300 millions now. So that's 30 million, 35 million adults in a nation of arguably the low 200 millions. And these are thinking people, these are working people, these are people in DC. This is unbelievably influential and far beyond some of the major evening newscasts and so on that we would still talk about. You know, Walter Cronkite, I don't know exactly what his audience was, but I remember him commenting that he was humorously in competition with Paul Harvey. So the influence of those two men, Walter Cronkite and Paul Harvey, was huge. He was arguably the most powerful, most influential broadcaster of his age, a man who in his 80s signs a $100 million contract, $10 million a year for 10 years. And he was a brilliant businessman and one of the great spokesmen and voices of commercials in American history. Part of the reason was people knew a couple of things about him. First of all, he used every product that he pitched. He never spoke of a product that he didn't actually use. For example, I recall from my own listening years that he used a Schwinn Aerodyne bike. That was the stationary bike that had a big air wheel in the front of it. And he used it and he talked about his commercial was talking about losing weight and how he liked it and what he did while he rode it and what time of day he rode it and how Angel sometimes, his wife, would use it. Well, when you've got the most popular broadcaster in America, speaking of things he's used, the refrigerator, a new way of doing ice cubes, what have you, that's very influential. The other thing is that he wove it into the broadcast almost as though it was part of the broadcast. Now, people knew it was a commercial, but he would say,
1: "So, while you call your dad, tell him to tune in. I'll have this for you on page two.
0: Page two. The such and such refrigerator is just a miracle of our time. Angel and I use it," and he would go right on. People knew it was a commercial, but it was done in the same Paul Harvey tones. It was personal, and he had a lot of respect for his sponsors. He used to say, "I have great respect for those who put their money where my mouth is," meaning they fund my show. He was known to be unbelievably influential, and of course they would do studies to see how he would impact sales of a given product, and it was off the charts. And so his sponsorships were record-breaking. But the reason was he would move from the story of the moose in Montana and the funny thing that happened with the hunter and go right into talking about the Schwinn Aerodyne stationary bike. And people were just as fascinated with the one as they were with the other. And by the way, it wasn't always certain that he would be so esteemed. Remember, again, he broke into a secure laboratory facility trying to poke his finger in the eye a little bit of the national government, which he considered to be lax. He broke from presidents. He said, "President Nixon, I love you, but you're wrong." And it was a huge moment in American broadcasting. He risked, he criticized. It wasn't guaranteed he would always be so beloved. It wasn't guaranteed that official Washington would come to revere him as it did. But ultimately, he did receive the Presidential Medal of Freedom, which is one of the highest honors a civilian can receive in our country. And I think it was well deserved. I think he had been the voice of America, perhaps even more of a moral influence in America than, for example, Billy Graham. I can tell you quickly that I listened to Paul Harvey when I was a military brat living behind the Iron Curtain in Berlin, Germany. And I would sometimes listen to Paul Harvey with my German friends. So my German friends who spoke English, and they had never heard these things. They had no idea. All of their knowledge about America and American history was pretty much distilled through German media and the German education system. And even though Germans honored Americans, certainly for their sacrifices in World War II, etc., it wasn't the heartfelt thing that Paul Harvey brought. And I remember looking at those German young friends and being aware that they were falling in love with America like I had through the voice of Paul Harvey.
2: And now you know the rest of the story.
3: And a beautiful job on the production, editing, and storytelling by our own Monty Montgomery. And a special thanks to author Stephen Mansfield. His book, Paul Harvey's America, is available wherever you buy your books. And what a story. 70 years on the air every day since 1945 straight to 2009. And he hurtles straight in to the 21st century, as modern and present a voice as we've ever known. The story of Paul Harvey. The story of modern American broadcasting. He was the best there ever was on Our American Stories.
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9: From ABC News, I'm Wayne Cabot. A woman described as being very invested in the Lindsay Clancy case allegedly murdered her two-year-old son and tried to take her own life in Illinois. Prosecutors say Corey Walsh also made statements about harming her other three children, that she intended to harm her husband when he got home. Court documents obtained by WLS say Walsh was actively discussing the Clancy case on text messages hours before the gruesome scene was discovered. The 40-year-old now being charged with murder. Her lawyer blames a psychotic episode. As the U.S. war grinds on in Iran, Energy Secretary Chris Wright telling ABC's This Week.
10: It may not be a nuclear agreement. It may be simply destroying their capabilities to do it. An agreement may await a next administration in Iran. We simply don't know that.
9: Hoping to end the Ukraine war, American diplomats Steve Witkoff and Jared Kushner meeting today in Kyiv with President Zelensky.
11: The meeting today widened to involve not just the Ukrainian leader, but also a number of senior European officials. The national security advisors from France, Germany, and the UK were also at the table for talks today. And a source tells ABC News the Americans who are in the lead on these talks are serious about the meeting, so they're not just for show.
9: ABC Stephen Portnoy, the Americans met yesterday with President Vladimir Putin in Moscow. Republican efforts to tighten voting by mail rules are being challenged in court. ABC's Olivia Rubin says some states have already sent ballots out to voters.
12: Even though Election Day is still technically 2 months out, voting is already beginning. Ballots were already mailed out in North Carolina, but it comes as President Trump is still trying to restrict mail-in voting used by nearly a third of Americans in 2024. His executive order is still making its way through the courts, leaving a lot of uncertainty with the clock still ticking.
9: And more uncertainty today with the Trump administration now filing another emergency appeal to day before the U.S. Supreme Court. You're listening to ABC News.
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9: Summer is ending, but unbearable heat is not.
13: We've got triple-digit feel-like temperatures in Atlanta today, and while we have seen it before, it's still pretty hot out there this afternoon, not just from Atlanta, but down to Macon, feeling like 104 degrees. Heat index values in the triple digits for places like Missouri as well. So folks are going to have to stay hydrated out there.
9: ABC News meteorologist Samara Theodore. A Lancet study on drinking shows prolonged alcohol use contributes to an increased risk of at least three cancers: liver, colorectal, and esophageal. And in women, breast cancer. ABC News medical contributor Dr. Darian Sutton.
14: This is information that you can use to reconsider how you look at alcohol. It doesn't mean that you need to avoid or you can't have another glass of wine, but in medicine, in the emergency room, and in life in general, we're making decisions based on risk and benefit. This study adds information to that calculation. If you're looking for straightforward advice, you can look to the American Cancer Society for alcohol prevention or cancer reduction risks. They say just tend to avoid alcohol, and they say if you do drink, no more than two drinks a day for men and no more than one drink a day for women.
9: Spider-Man Brand New Day remains number one in the theaters this weekend, only the second film this decade to top the box office for six straight weeks. Last one was Avatar in 2022. Brand New Day, starring Tom Holland, collected $18 million over the weekend. The Odyssey remained in second, both helping give Hollywood the best summer since before the pandemic. I'm Wayne Cabot, ABC News.
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20: North Idaho weather.
15: A chance of showers this afternoon, otherwise partly cloudy with some strong wind gusts and temperatures reaching near 70. This evening, some patchy fogs, otherwise mostly clear with lows dropping down to 41.
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0: And ESPN's Kirk Herbstreit says the key to this matchup is new Rebels offensive coordinator, John David Baker.
1: He coached all year in 25 at ECU, but when Lane and his staff left, even though Charlie Weiss stayed, some of the other assistants left, John David Baker came, even though he coached all year at ECU, and he was coaching in those playoff games. He's now taken over as the offensive coordinator. So I'm very excited to see Trinidad Chambliss in Nashville without Charlie Weiss Jr., with John David Baker, to see, is it business as usual? No problem. Turnkey. It's Trinidad Chambliss. No problem. Or does it feel a little bit different without Charlie Weiss Jr.? I think that's a massive factor in this game.
0: Herbie, a guest on ESPN's Get Up. Coverage begins 7 p.m. Eastern on ESPN Radio with kickoff 7:30 East on ABC and the ESPN app. Meanwhile, Wisconsin gets some good news ahead of their matchup with fourth-ranked Notre Dame as starting right tackle Kevin Haywood, who suffered a lower body injury during the second day of camp, is expected to play, sources told ESPN's Pete Dammel. And after 16th-ranked Michigan meet Western Michigan with a Hail Mary, after 1 second was put back on the clock following a controversial review of the previous play, the Big Ten issued a statement standing by the official review, saying a Broncos defender who was out of bounds touched the ball before time expired. In the pro ranks, safety Harrison Smith has agreed to return to the Vikings for the 15th season on a one-year deal. The 37-year-old is one of six defensive backs in NFL history to record at least 35 interceptions and 20 sacks in his career. On the baseball, where Shohei Ohtani has missed three consecutive games for the first time since joining the Dodgers for the 2024 season, as the two-way star deals with knee and biceps discomfort, LA considering a stint on the IL.
2: Prolific explosion of jazz, especially the bebop genre, established by Charlie Parker, Dizzy Gillespie, Thelonious Monk, and others. Later, Kerouac introduced ideas he developed from his Buddhist studies that began with Gary Schneider. He often referred to his style as spontaneous prose. Although Kerouac's prose was spontaneous and purportedly without edits, he primarily wrote autobiographical novels based upon actual events from his life and the people with whom he interacted. Interestingly enough, Kerouac spoke French with his family and began learning English at school around age 6. He began speaking it confidently in his late teens. He was a serious child who was devoted to his mother, who played an important role in his life. She was a devout Catholic who instilled this deep faith in both of her sons. He later said she was the only woman he ever loved. After his brother died, his mother sought solace in her faith, while his father abandoned it. Much could be said about Kerouac's upbringing and life exploits, but I was focused on my own writing and trying to finish this work where I had been stuck in a holding pattern. At the time, I did not know who Kerouac was. I had to look him up because it was a comment that came from my dad, and I wanted to know the significance of this pronouncement. Kerouac, as mentioned before, is recognized for his style of spontaneous prose, and like all of us, had his fans and detractors. You would have appealed to the Beat Generation, my dad said. I was kind of worried because at the time I was stuck in my writing and did not think I would ever finish. Some believed that at times that Kerouac's writing style did not produce lively or energetic prose. The famous Truman Capote said of it, "That's not writing, it's typing." Yet according to Carolyn Cassidy and others, he constantly rewrote and revised his work. At the time of my father's comments, I was encouraged because as I learned more about Kerouac, he had an attraction to the writing of Joyce. This was often overlooked by scholars of prose. Kerouac alludes to his Joyce's work more than any other author. Also, Kerouac had high esteem for Joyce, and he often used his stream of consciousness technique. I appreciated experimenting with this language too. But in this case, my discussions with my dad, I was trying to finish this dissertation where a stream of consciousness wasn't highly valued, but the ability to make statements supported by varied literature and where a clear methodology in your work is quintessential. It had a style of its own. I was grateful for this time and advice with my dad. Connected with this idea was this elimination of the period, substituting instead a long connecting dash. As such,

0: The phrases occurring between dashes might resemble improvisational jazz licks, and when spoken, the words take on a certain musical rhythm and tempo. Well, in writing this piece, I return back to reflection of the influence my dad's comments had on me. My dad wasn't very generous in praise, but he was there in the background and could be a presence when I needed that extra push and the moment was right. Was my writing like improvisational jazz licks? Did they have a musical rhythm and tempo, like many thought of Kerouac? Dad may not have been the one to go to all your games or events, see when you did something well or frequently comment on it, but when he did, it made an impact. I'm indebted for this. He passed away in April of 2000, and I still miss him. The words my dad had for me had an influence. At the time, I had to delve into Kerouac to bring to life my dad's comments, which seemed incomplete and asking for untapping what he fully meant. I may never know the true extent.
1: And a great job on the production, as always, by Robbie Davis. And a special thanks to Paul Kotz. And by the way, we love doing listeners' stories. Send them to OurAmericanStories.com. And you may just hear your story on our airwaves and on our podcasts. And my goodness, it shows once again, and we talk about it time and again, the importance of fathers in sons and daughters' lives. And just this little discussion about a dissertation and spontaneity. And by the way, not many people think of term papers and dissertations as spaces for spontaneity. But the dad's suggestion, the dad's prodding, moving his son forward and along his own path. Paul Kotz's story and tribute to his father and to one of his favorite American authors here on Our American Stories. 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
1: And we return to Our American Stories. Up next, a story from Bill Koch. Bill is an entrepreneur with 1,300 employees, and he's well known for winning the world's top sailing competition, the America's Cup, on his first try. That might sound wild at first, but it turns out that Bill has sailing in his blood. Here's Bill to tell the story of the War of 1812, the Navy's motto, "Don't give up this ship," and how it all relates to him. Take it away, Bill.
10: Well, the War of 1812 was really, some people call it the Second Revolutionary War, because what the British did here is they made a calculation. It was better to withdraw than to spend all the money and energy and stuff trying to keep the colonies intact. And what started the War of 1812 was two things. The British were insisting, and by force, that any trade going from one U.S. port to another had to be done in a British ship. And also, they wanted to govern all the trade routes going to Europe. And then the British Navy would then halt a merchant ship, United States merchant ship, and take off the very young, good sailors and essentially make them slaves on the British boats. In fact, I'll tell you something that's very interesting. You know where the phrase "son of a gun" came from? It means, you know, a illegitimate child, a bastard. And on the British ships, they would name each cannon: Henry, George, Alex, Bill, Charles, Harold, etc. And that's how they know their gun. Okay, I got to run to George. Get on it. And when they would go into a port to get, say, work done on the boat, they had the Marines on board, and they wouldn't let the people, they'd let the British crew members off, but they wouldn't let the impressed people off the boat because they knew they would run away. And so occasionally they would bring on prostitutes to satisfy the needs of the men, and one of the prostitutes would occasionally get pregnant, and she would have a baby, and they would say, "That's a son of a gun," because they didn't know whose gun it was. A lot of people don't know this, but the Royal Navy was the only meritocracy in the military of England. And the reason that was a meritocracy is because the captains and the admirals shared the bounty with the king. And a lot of Lord Nelson's communications back and forth with the king was arguing over how much what the split was. And so they wanted the very best captains of their warship. It's economic. And so there's this one guy by the name of Captain Bloke who worked his way up from a cabin boy to be captain of the ship. And he also was sort of like Patton. You know, he said, "Don't die for your country, and let the other son of a die for his country." And he said, "Don't shoot the ship, shoot the gunners and shoot the officers." And Captain Lawrence, who was the captain of the Chesapeake, was transferred from the Hornet that sunk the British Peacock in 15 minutes in a battle off Guyana. And then he was transferred to the little sister ship of the Constitution, and that was the Chesapeake. And that was made out of lumber in Boston shipyards that were the leftovers from making these other big ships. And it was a smaller frigate, and whereas the Constitution was much larger. But his ship was about the same size as the British ships, see? And one of the reasons that the Constitution won is because it was longer and bigger, it had more guns, and it had thicker walls. So the cannonballs would bounce off of it. But anyway, this guy, Captain Bloke, was sent over to teach the Americans a lesson, because the Americans had won so many sea battles. Actually, in that whole war, British only won 3 sea battles of the Americans. Well, anyway, one of the 3 that were lost was the Battle of the Chesapeake and the Shannon. Well, the Chesapeake was in Boston Harbor, and Lawrence, Captain Lawrence, had a real problem with the crew because they all wanted to join the privateers because they'd get more money. See, and they didn't want to get the U.S. Navy pay. Well, anyway, Captain Bloke toured around Boston for 2 weeks trying to get Lawrence to come out to do battle, but with a raw crew, and he didn't know the ship very well, he refused. And then finally, Captain Bloke wrote a letter and said, please would you come out and give me battle? And I promise it'll be gentleman to gentleman. I'll have no other ships awaiting or lying in secret, and it'll be an honorable battle. And we both respect each other, and we both have duty to our own countries. And so Lawrence, being a macho guy, immediately set sail. And Bloke then didn't want to fight off Boston, simply because if he lost, there was so much anti-British sentiment in Boston that his crew would get fed to the pigs. And that's how they got rid of bodies in those days, because the pigs would eat the whole body and all the bones and everything. So Captain Bloke set off to go up to Newburyport or somewhere up there. And then when he got to where he wanted, he slowed down, backed his sails and slowed down. And then Lawrence, his crew was so green and rebellious, he couldn't get them to do all the maneuvers to cross the T. You know what crossing the T is? Now, if you have one battleship that's going forward, another battleship wants to cross perpendicular to it, because all of his guns can fire at the ship that's going forward, and the forward ship can only fire his 2 guns forward. See? But he didn't cross the T, he just tried to come right alongside, and as he did, Bloke's crew just started shooting the crew of Lawrence's boat, and they even shot Lawrence. Well, anyway, Lawrence was taken down below, and then they shot the helmsman, so the boat went up head to wind, and then went backwards, got in irons and went backwards. And when it the stern of the Chesapeake hit the bow of the Shannon, then the Shannon boarded the Chesapeake and captured the boat. And the battle only lasted, ironically, 15 minutes as well. But Captain Lawrence died after he was carried down, and his dying words, "Don't give up the ship," which became the motto in the American Navy. Now, the reason I collect those is because that was one of my mother's ancestors. So, you know, of course I fell in love with the sea. I have a collection of all the paintings that were done of that battle, and because my ancestor lost and the English won, only English painters did it. And here, come in here. This is the guy that beat my ancestor. If you see the painting, he's standing on the American flag. He's got a medal. He's got this, the sword. Here's his sword, and here's his medal. I say I'm getting even with the SOB because his family ran out of money and they were selling all this stuff, so I bought it all.
11: It was actually his ancestors?
10: Right? Yeah, his ancestors. So that I'm getting funny. Even with them. Only in America.
1: And a special thanks to Monty Montgomery for the production on that piece. And a special thanks to Bill Koch for sharing his story.

What a joy to listen to him share with us, in the end, why sailing matters so much to him. Again, he won the America's Cup on his first try. That's just astonishing. And it turns out his affinity for sailing finds its roots in what he called America's Second Revolution, the War of 1812. The story of Bill Koch, the story of the War of 1812, and our Navy's motto, all here on Our American Stories.

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2: A chance of showers this afternoon, otherwise partly cloudy with some strong wind gusts and temperatures reaching near 70. This evening, some patchy fogs, otherwise mostly clear with lows dropping down to 41.
3: ABC News, I'm Wayne Cabot. Being held today for the murder of her 2-year-old son, an Illinois woman described as being very invested in the Lindsey Clancy case. Prosecutors say 40-year-old Corey Walsh was actively discussing the Clancy case on text messages hours before the gruesome scene was discovered. They say she threatened to harm her other children and tried to take her own life. Her lawyer says it was also a tragedy in that Corey herself was experiencing a psychotic episode when this happened. As the U.S. war grinds on in Iran, Energy Secretary Chris Wright tells ABC's This Week,
4: "We're doing everything we can to grow the production of gasoline. As we pass Labor Day tomorrow, you'll start to see demand decline as we move out of summer driving season."
3: Hoping to end the Ukraine war, American diplomats Steve Witkoff and Jared Kushner meeting in Kyiv with President Zelensky. The Americans met yesterday with President Vladimir Putin in Moscow. This is ABC News.
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6: To name a soda company, you're always going to hear Coca-Cola. When you ask somebody to name a tractor company, you're always going to hear John Deere, maybe first, certainly within the first two. When you ask somebody to name a BB gun, inevitably Daisy is over 98% of the time the first words that come out of their mouth, unaided. My name is Joe Murfin. I worked for Daisy Manufacturing Company from 1999 to 2017. During that time, I helped to develop and oversee the nonprofit corporation Daisy Airgun Museum, the Rogers Daisy Airgun Museum. And I remain as chairman of the board of that nonprofit corporation today. A lot of people want to know about Daisy Manufacturing, which is the most popular brand of air gun, a brand that everyone knows. But a lot of people want to know, how did Daisy get its name? Well, you really can't tell the story of Daisy Manufacturing Company without dealing with three companies that were in business in the 1880s in Plymouth, Michigan. By the way, Plymouth is just today outside of Detroit. And even back then, it was not a far buggy ride from downtown Detroit out to Plymouth. And Plymouth was, as Detroit is, a very industrial town. It had a railroad and it had a river. And back then, if you had a railroad and the river, you had industry, or you would soon have industry. The three companies, though, that I think we need to talk about a little bit are Markham Manufacturing, the Plymouth Iron Windmill Company, formed by Clarence Hamilton, and the Plymouth Air Rifle Company, which was Hamilton's company through which he made some air guns. Markham Manufacturing, founded by a gentleman named Phil Markham in 1879, made buckets and cisterns and horse troughs. They were in the business of making things out of wood that would hold water. And Phil Markham and his son first envisioned the idea and produced a little wood air gun in 1886. And they took it up to Chicago. Now, in our museum, we have an example of this gun. And if you look at it, it's a slat of wood, much like would be a stave from a barrel, only it's not bent. And they've inserted a little brass barrel in it, and it's a break action gun. And so they were just toying with the idea of producing this. They took it up to a show in Chicago, and there was a distributor there that said, "We want exclusive rights to this gun, but you have to name it the Chicago." So they were, by 2 years later, producing about 100 guns a day, and they actually built a new factory totally dedicated to their air rifle business. The Plymouth Air Rifle Company was owned by a gentleman named Clarence Hamilton, who was a prolific inventor of lots of things and repairers of lots of things. And if you ever search uspatentsandtrademarks.gov, you'll find lots of patents by Clarence J. Hamilton. And in 1882, he founded another company called the Plymouth Iron Windmill Company. Most windmills back then were made out of wood. The derricks were made out of wood, and the blades were made out of wood, and they had a vane, like a tail to them, that would orient the face of the windmill into the wind. Mr. Hamilton's windmill was, he called it the iron windmill. It was all iron and steel. And these were used for, today we think of windmills as producing energy and wind energy for electricity. No electricity in 1882, so this was to pump water for stock at the farm. And so he invents this windmill. It has a rudder instead of a tail, and it has a counterbalance weight. And those two things not only would orient the windmill into the wind, but at different wind speeds, the blades of the windmill would actually cant or turn a little bit, as an airplane propeller does at different speeds, in order to more efficiently turn the wind into a pumping motion energy. So the windmill company was in business and selling the steel windmill. They hired a salesman who would ride out about a 100-mile radius territory to try to sell the windmill to farmers. At the same time, Hamilton, the inventor of the windmill, had built a little wooden gun similar to Markham's gun, and he was only selling about 50 guns a day. Much like when he produced the windmill, windmills were all made out of wood. He made a steel one because he thought it would be better. He looked at the wooden Markham guns and he thought, I can make a better one out of steel. So he made a little steel, what's now referred to as a wire stock or a wire frame gun, in that the stock of the gun was just a piece of wire bent into the shape of a gun stock. And then he realized he really didn't have the capability to produce those, certainly not hundreds of them a day. So he took it to the general manager of the windmill company, a man by the name of Lewis Cass Huff. And he says, Lewis, I made this in my garage. I can't produce them to the capacity I think I should have to do, but the windmill company could produce this gun for us. And this would be a good product diversification. By 1888, the time at which he made this little all-steel BB gun, air rifle, the windmill company was struggling. They realized that the windmill literally weighed a ton, and that they could only distribute in about a 100-mile radius, so they're very limited in their marketing territory. Most farmers had a windmill, so it's a better windmill, but do you need a better windmill when you have one that's working, that's made out of wood? So they actually had a board meeting in which they polled all the officers of the board whether or not they should file bankruptcy. And we, Daisy Manufacturing today, are very thankful that it failed by one vote, that of the general manager. So when Clarence took this little gun to the general manager of the windmill company and said we could diversify, he was actually trying to save his own company also. So Mr. Lewis Cass Huff takes the gun, fires it into his wastebasket. He likes it. Takes it outside. He puts a little shingle up against the stump and he fires the BB into the shingle. It splits the shingle. And he turns to Clarence and he wants to tell him how much he likes the gun. I love having young people in the museum and asking them, what would you tell me if I handed you something you really liked? And you wanted to express that to me. And they say, it's cool. That gun's cool. That gun's radical. That gun's awesome. And I tell them, we could be the awesome, radical, sick air gun company today. But the colloquialism that dates back to as early as 1880 was, it's a daisy. If you liked it, it's a daisy. So there are two recordings of that statement. One is, boy, it's a daisy. One is, Clarence, it's a daisy. Frankly, I don't know that it matters, but the idea was the gun was exceptional. He liked it. He called it a daisy. And so the first guns, they are embossed with the words Plymouth Iron Windmill Co., Plymouth Mish, because we used four letters back then to abbreviate states, patent applied for, and Daisy. And Daisy was simply the name of the gun. It wasn't the name of the company at all.

0: And you're listening to Joe Murfin telling the story of a super brand, a real super brand. The Daisy Airgun history continues after these commercial messages.
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0: and our story on Daisy, the iconic manufacturer of BB guns in America. When we last left off, Joe Murfin, the chairman of the board at the Daisy Airgun Museum in beautiful Rogers, Arkansas. I urge anyone who's ever in that area to visit. It's one of the most beautiful parts of this country. He was telling us about how Daisy, then a product of a windmill company in Plymouth, Michigan, got its name. He was also telling us about these three companies in Plymouth: Markham Manufacturing, the aforementioned Plymouth Iron Windmill Company, and the Plymouth Air Rifle Company. Soon, these three companies would come together. Let's continue with the story.
1: That's really the Daisy story of how it came to be and how it came to be named. Now, the salesman told the story some 40 years later that he personally would buy the BB guns for 75 cents a piece. He would take them out and run his route with his horse and buggy, and he had a small reproduction model of the steel windmill that he took with him, a sample. And when he met with the farmer, he would offer him the windmill, he would present the gun for $2 a piece, trying to make his money. But he said he was authorized to sell the gun for $1 if the farmer would put him up, give him room and board for himself and his horse in the barn over the weekend so that he didn't have to ride the 100 miles back to his hometown. So the company changed its name to Daisy Manufacturing in 1895. And Clarence Hamilton, when he gave that gun to his windmill company, because he was the one that founded the windmill company and organized the local business people, he and his son continued making Plymouth air rifle guns, and they also then continued to make 22 firearms. But shortly after he gave that gun to the Plymouth Iron Windmill Company, he said, "You can have the patent to this gun and have the rights to produce and sell this gun if you remain profitable. If the company doesn't remain profitable, I'm taking my gun back." Don't know that he could have legally done so, but that was the agreement they had. Well, in 1899, a customer approached the Markham Company. Remember, the Markham Company was making buckets and then started making air guns. This is how these companies were all interrelated. And they challenged Markham to make an air gun, but it had to be an all-steel air gun. They'd seen the Plymouth air rifle air gun. So Daisy agreed to make two guns for the Markham Company. So now they're making guns for their competitor. One of the board members on Markham's board had been the person to take this opportunity to Daisy Manufacturing, saying, "You guys were making steel windmills, you're making steel guns, you can make this gun that we need made for our customer." Phil Markham, the founder of the Markham Company, due to a family situation, decides that he's going to take his small fortune and move to California in 1912. By 1916, he has sold all of his stock to two executives at Daisy. So two executives working for Daisy now own the majority of stock, or all of the stock, in the Markham Company. But during the Great Depression, these two executives decided that they could no longer personally own the stock in Markham, and so they sold the stock of Markham to the Daisy Manufacturing Company, and that's how Daisy and Markham became one company. Since Markham made their first gun in 1886, Daisy began saying, "We've been in the air gun business since 1886. That first little gun that Louis Kassef shot into the shingle was made in 1888, but because they required Markham, they started using the line since 1886. When I joined the company, I found that a bit difficult to say, that we've been in the business. No, we acquired a business that's been in the business, but who was I to change history at that point? So from 1889, when Daisy made the first patented Daisy BB gun as Plymouth Iron Windmill Company, to 1895, when they became Daisy Manufacturing Company, then by 1915, we know that the company grew exponentially. They went from one two-story building to a dozen buildings. They occupied everything in Plymouth, Michigan, between the railroad

0: line and the switcher line. And winters were tough in Michigan and still are today. And originally, the buildings at the Plymouth Iron Windmill Company and then the buildings at Daisy Manufacturing weren't even connected with each other. Imagine as a manufacturer that you're doing different processes to your products in different buildings, and then you have to go outside to take them to the next building. That had to bring some challenges during the winter, I'm sure. And of course, Detroit was known, and of course, Plymouth was very close to Detroit, and they were known as the Motor Town, Motown. They were known as the headquarters of the big three automakers, Ford, GM, and Chrysler. Those were the big companies to work for. So if you held a job with Daisy and you learned the trade and you became a specialist at some machinery or something, then your ultimate goal was to go to the big three auto workers and make more money. You could make more money building a $450 car than you could make building a dollar and a half BB gun. So, by 1958, Cass Huff, who was the grandson of Louis Cass Huff, who'd said the words, "Clarence, it's a Daisy." Now Cass is vice president of the company. His father, Edward, is president, but Cass is a young man and he's on the track to become president. He's been a pilot in World War II. He flew P-38s. And he builds a couple airplanes, and he holds one of Michigan's first pilot licenses, which he got as a teenager. So he's quite the pilot. He loves flying. He flies all over the country. He has a job that allows him to and requires him to fly a lot. And Daisy has its own corporate airplane. And so he's flying on a trip to the south. He stops to refuel in Rogers, Arkansas. There's not much in Rogers, Arkansas in 1958. Today we're a town approaching 70,000 in a metropolitan area that's much larger than that. We're bordered by Bentonville, Walmart's headquarters. But in 1958, Rogers was more of a separate small town with 6,000 people. Mr. Cass Huff, he comes here, he lands at the grass strip at the airport. He likes the people and he announces that I would bring my company here, but I won't land on a dirt runway anymore. You've got to pave this runway. And the city of Rogers took him seriously and they began to court Daisy. And so he declared he would bring his company here and he did. Of the 700 employees, he offered all of them to keep their jobs if they wanted to move to Arkansas. They didn't know much about Arkansas, and people weren't as transient as we are today. They didn't leave their families and their history of their family just to go take a job somewhere. So 100 families took him up on the offer of moving to Rogers, and he brought them down here a few at a time on the airplane. But imagine a town of 6,000 people, and just accept my math that was probably 1,500 homes in Rogers, Arkansas. And all of a sudden, you need 100 more homes. That's a large percentage overnight growth. And so in 1958, a lot of good growth happened because of Daisy moving 100 families here overnight. Things that make us a super brand, I think, are multi-generational. Certainly people that have a Daisy air gun today, their parents probably had one, their grandparents have always had one. It's the type of thing that you hand down as a rite of passage within your family. A lot of people own the BB gun that belonged to their grandfather or their great-grandmother, and they value those things and they pass it down. And therefore the brand becomes important to them. In my experience with Daisy in marketing and public relations, I often said that our brand isn't what we think it is, it's what others think it is. And it's a very personal thing. And that's when a brand becomes a brand and it's not just a logo or a name that somebody can throw out. It's something that you have a heartfelt identity with, that it means something to you. So it's the most valuable thing that the company carries on its balance sheet is the goodwill of the Daisy brand name, the historic value of it, and the part that it's played in the heritage of our country. If you look back to the days when Daisy was founded as a windmill company back in the 1880s, and how the country has changed and how the company has progressed over the years. That's what makes it ingrained in people's minds.
1: And a terrific job by Katrina Hine for collecting the audio and the story. And a great job, as always, by Monty Montgomery on the editing and the production. The story of the Daisy air gun here on Our American Stories.
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10: From ABC News, I'm Wayne Cabot. ABC News checking on reports now of an aircraft going off the runway at Miami Airport about an hour ago. The FAA issuing a ground stop at that airport for a disabled aircraft on the runway. The Trump administration today filed a new emergency appeal with the U.S. Supreme Court seeking to immediately implement new mail-in voting rules for the Postal Service and for the states after a district court judge Friday night permanently blocked those rules. The Supreme Court likely to make a decision this week. Time of the essence, some states have already begun mailing out ballots for the fall election. And while Donald Trump is not on the ballot, the president certainly is working to be the center of it, headlining both nights of the convention his party is holding this week in Dallas.
11: comes at a time when a recent poll shows him with a record low approval rating. And some candidates in tight races this November say they're not going, including Representative Zach Nunn in Iowa, running in a district that Democrats are hoping to flip, and Senator Susan Collins, who's defending her seat in Maine and has long avoided conventions during election cycles.
10: ABC's Olivia Rubin. An Illinois woman described as being very invested.

0: arrested in the Lindsay Clancy case is being held today for the murder of her 2-year-old son. Prosecutors say Corey Walsh was actively discussing the Clancy case in texts 3 hours before the scene was discovered. They say she threatened to harm her other children and tried to take her own life. Her lawyer says the 40-year-old mom was experiencing a psychotic episode. Jared Kushner on why he and fellow American envoy Steve Witkoff met this weekend with President Putin in Moscow and Zelensky in Kyiv.
1: Our role is to try to be the ones who are pursuing the peace. And like I said, if it was easy, it would have been done a long time ago. But it's a very important and noble pursuit, and we're going to keep doing it with everything we have.
0: As the attacks intensify in that war 4 years in, you're listening to ABC News.
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0: More about the incident at Miami Airport. Flight Radar 24 data indicating it was a Boeing 767 cargo plane operated by Prime Air that went off the runway while landing and onto a road and possibly hit a vehicle. Another round of U.S. Open tennis today in New York. American men doing well. Ben Shelton still the draw. Looking good also, despite being injured, Spaniard Carlos Alcaraz, the Grand Slam champion.
3: He hasn't played a tournament in 4.5 months. He had this wrist injury, but he came back as if there was no problem at all. He looked a little rusty in some of his matches. He actually played mixed doubles with Serena Williams a week ago in the fan week in the lead up to the U.S. Open. And so I think everyone's just impressed that how he's been able to jump back into Grand Slam action. He didn't play one warm-up tournament at all, so it's a little bit surprising, but he's kind of been getting better match by match.
0: ESPN analyst Jeannie Bouchard, American Coco Gauff is on fire, having won every match in straight sets. For the first time since World War II, a far-right party is projected to win a regional election. At a Mozart performance at the Met Opera in New York, a snake is in the cast, a real slithering snake, provided by Nancy Novogratz from a service called All Tame Animals. What if it gets stage fright?
4: If the animal is unhappy doing the work, the animal can go home and be happy at home. There's no reason for an animal to be on stage or anywhere that it doesn't want to be. This is not a requirement.
0: I'm Wayne Cabot, ABC News.
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10: Stormy weather for our Labor Day holiday. Chance of showers, thunderstorms, then partly sunny today with a high of 72, low of 49 tonight. Labor Day, showers likely, thunderstorms, possible fog, high near 64, lows mid-40s.
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6: Stormy weather for our Labor Day holiday.
7: Chance of showers, thunderstorms, then partly sunny today with a high of 72, low of 49 tonight. Labor Day, showers likely, thunderstorms, possible fog, high near 64, lows mid-40s.
8: ABC News, I'm Wayne Cabot. A cargo plane, an Amazon plane, has gone off the runway at Miami International Airport. Billowing black smoke can be seen rising above the airport right now. This 767 cargo plane trying to land. It apparently hit a truck on the perimeter of the runway, and the FAA says a ground stop is now in effect at Miami International Airport while this is being investigated. Today in Germany, a win for the far-right pro-Russia party, Alternative for Germany, getting a majority of the vote in Saxony-Anhalt. Not clear, though, if it's going to be enough for the party to form a government. If it would be, it'd be the first time there'd be a far-right government since the Nazis during World War II. The Trump administration filing a new appeal today with the U.S. Supreme Court, hoping to immediately force states and the Postal Service to restrict mail-in voting, with the midterms only 2 months away. You're listening to ABC News.

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8: From ABC News, I'm Wayne Cabot. Billowing black smoke can be seen rising above Miami Airport after an Amazon 767 cargo plane trying to land went off the runway.
9: The airport is on an indefinite hold right now. Apparently an aircraft ran off the end of the runway and hit a vehicle on the perimeter road, so it may be a while.
8: Radio communication there captured by ATC.com. A ground stop is in effect. They're trying to reach the pilot. Radio chatter indicates the plane went across 67th Avenue and struck a truck and maybe other vehicles as well. The FAA says all runways and taxiways remain closed. Today in Germany, a win for the far right. The pro-Russia party Alternative for Germany has received a majority of the vote so far in Saxony-Anhalt. Unclear if it's enough for the party to form a government. If so, it would be the first time that a far-right government would materialize there since World War II with the Nazi Party. The Trump administration filed another emergency appeal today with the Supreme Court, hoping to immediately restrict mail-in voting. Some states have already sent their ballots out to voters. ABC Stephen Portnoy reports on Vladimir Putin's weekend meeting with American envoys Steve Witkoff and Jared Kushner, hoping to find a path out of the Ukraine war.
10: The meeting lasted for about 3 hours. The press was brought in to hear warm words exchanged. But when it was over, Vladimir Putin gave no sign of compromise. And our Patrick Reeval has been reporting that Kremlin officials were heard to be repeating Russia's long-held positions after the meeting. Putin said that Russian forces are making progress on the battlefield and that Russia will achieve its goals.
8: The Americans met today with President Zelensky in Kyiv. An Illinois woman is being held in the strangulation death of her 2-year-old son. Prosecutors saying Corey Walsh texted about the Lindsey Clancy case hours before the killing and tried to kill herself in what her lawyer calls a psychotic episode. You're listening to ABC News.
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8: Now President Trump is posting today about changing the name of what is already American territory. He's posted a map renaming the state of New Mexico as New America. Unlike seas and lakes, state names typically are derived from state constitutions, and the president cannot legally change a state's name unilaterally. Former Air Force Secretary Frank Kendall says on ABC's This Week that Defense Secretary Pete Hegseth has brought a culture of fear to the Pentagon, firing senior officials, pulling people off promotion lists, barring reporters he doesn't like from attending press conferences.
12: Very good people that I know are leaving because of the climate of fear and because of the things the military is being asked to do. I talked to someone who's involved in teaching ethics at the Air Force Academy the other day. They're in a very difficult time explaining how the decisions being made by this administration conform to ethics as it's been taught to our officers.
8: Parts of the Southeast are facing another round of severe thunderstorms this afternoon. Portions of the Carolinas and Georgia on alert. Yesterday's severe storms brought wind damage reports across the Carolinas into northern Georgia. Fayetteville reporting a wind gust of 72 miles an hour. Hollywood is seeing its best summer since before the pandemic. Two blockbusters lead the way. Spider-Man Brand New Day is number one for a 6th week. The Odyssey remains in second place. Spider-Man is only the second film this decade to top the box office for 6 weeks. The last one was Avatar in 2022. Wayne Cabot, ABC News.
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16: North Idaho weather.
17: A chance of showers this afternoon. Otherwise, partly cloudy with some strong wind gusts and temperatures reaching near 70. This evening, some patchy fogs. Otherwise, mostly clear with lows dropping down to 41.
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Welcome back to Rich on Tech. Rich DeMuro here, hanging out with you, talking technology at 888-RICH-101. That's 888-742-4101. Give me a call if you have a question about technology. Taking them for the next couple hours or so.

0: yard or they're in your kids' room, whatever. So that's a really cool dual use of your speakers so that you kind of get more value out of them. And then the other thing they launched are these Sonos Ace Ultra headphones, second generation of their headphones, which the first generation sounded great. They're expensive, $450. They've got 10 microphones on them, improved noise cancellation, 35 hours of battery life. And the cool thing is they link up to your Sonos system in a really unique way. So if you're playing music on a Sonos speaker, you just tap a button on the headphones and immediately, magically, that music moves from the speakers to your headphones. So it's kind of a cool party trick, kind of, again, going back to this idea of an audio operating system, everything is seamless. Both of those new products are available on September 9th. I am getting some review units to check out, so I'm very curious. They're also going to come out with a new app. I know, scary, because the last time it was a nightmare, but this time they say it's not going to be bad, it's going to be good. And the cool thing about that is you're going to have lock screen controls, dynamic island support on iPhone, custom widgets on Android, and the coolest thing that you got to try out if you get this new app, you put two fingers anywhere on the screen, like you're turning a dial, and it becomes a virtual volume knob. It's such a cool feature. That's going to start rolling out September 8th. Coming up next, we are going to talk to Will Caddy about AI. That's right here on Rich on Tech.
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8: North Idaho weather.
9: A chance of showers this afternoon, otherwise partly cloudy with some strong wind gusts and temperatures reaching near 70. This evening, some patchy fogs, otherwise mostly clear with lows dropping down to 41.
10: 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Black smoke filling the sky over Miami International Airport this afternoon.
11: Noise 1, Miami.
12: Looks like we have an aircraft overran the runway on 30.
11: Yes, sir.
10: Audio from ATC.com. Amazon confirming it was one of its large cargo planes, a 767, caught fire on impact, crossing at least one road, reportedly hitting vehicles with injuries. The FAA has issued a ground stop. An emergency appeal to the U.S. Supreme Court today filed by the Trump administration seeking to immediately implement new mail-in voting rules, but with the election less than 2 months away, some states already sent out ballots. President Trump will be speaking both nights of a Republican midterm convention coming up this week in Dallas. An Illinois woman texted about the Lindsey Clancy killings right before strangling her 2-year-old son, say prosecutors in Illinois. They say Corey Walsh tried to kill herself in what her lawyer calls a psychotic episode. This is ABC News.

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0: heard about the Meta Ray-Bans, their smart glasses, and of course you've heard all the controversies with people, you know, surreptitiously recording other people. I think that that's, you know, one of the things that people are doing with these glasses, but I think a lot of people are using them for, you know, much less nefarious things, especially accessibility. We've talked about that. But HTC has a new pair of privacy-first smart glasses. Yes, HTC, the company that, you know, used to make phones, they are the Vive Eagle. And for starters, they are about $500. So they're more than Ray-Ban's Metas. But I did get to test these out. I've got a pair right here. I had a fancy event at a house in the Hollywood Hills where I got to try them out. And I will say, I'm impressed. I mean, I've gotten a lot of these like smart glasses recently. Like everyone's making a pair now. And these are actually like, I'd probably say the second best next to the Ray-Bans. And I say second because they're new. And so they're still developing some of the features and things, but they've done a lot. So number one, there's no display. It's a camera, microphone, speakers, plus AI. So it's not one of these like augmented reality graphics, you know, version. They have, you know, other companies make those. These have cameras. So the 12 megapixel camera shoots 3K video plus photos, and you can use a physical button or you can say, hey, Vive. That's kind of the key word here. And they've got two buttons on here, which I love, because you can customize the buttons to do what you want, which is really neat. And then, of course, privacy is a big feature on these glasses. So you can take pictures of them, you can translate things, you can do all that stuff. But there is an interesting feature where if you cover or disable the LED light that lets other people know you're recording, it will stop recording. Or someone nearby, this is really interesting, you could toggle a switch where if they say, stop filming, the glasses will stop recording. So that, I thought, was really key. And all the pictures, everything is stored locally and encrypted. So, you know, Meta uploads a lot of stuff to the cloud. They do not do that here. AI, you can choose between Google Gemini or OpenAI models. Keep in mind, you're not tapping directly into those. It's like an HTC version of those. And then there's all kinds of things you could do with them. You can ask questions about what you're looking at. You can translate signs and menus, live conversation translation. It can record meetings and give you summary notes. You can also connect to Gemini on your Android or Siri on iPhone. Let's see what else. There's a IP54 splash resistance. They're really lightweight, like way less than the Ray-Ban Metas that I have. The battery is about 4.5 hours, but they've got this little way that you can charge them while they're still on your head. So they've got this little like clip-on battery, almost like a wireless battery you can clip on. And then let's see what else. Oh, you can also live stream from them. And the photos and videos I took look good. I think the design is not my preferred design. Like, I think the Ray-Bans look better on me. Maybe some people might like this design better. They're more circular. But they're super lightweight. And I think that the software is actually very polished for being first out of the gate. So check them out. They're called the HTC Vive Eagle. $500 smart glasses, very expensive, but you know, maybe wait for like some sort of sale or something like that since they just came out. This week's show is sponsored by Incogni. Your car can be a spy. Here's a true story that proves it. A guy's car insurance jumped more than 20%. No accidents and no tickets. He started digging to find out who reported him. Well, it was his own car. All your hard braking, your fast merges, late night taco runs. 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It was hundreds of pages. 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Your car should take you places, not take you for a ride. Let's see what else we have here. Rick emails and says, you casually mentioned asking ChatGPT what bills you have to pay. I need to hear more about that because I have way too many bills to keep track of these days. So yes, I was referring to a feature called ChatGPT Finances. So you can connect all of your accounts to ChatGPT. And then you can get a whole bunch of information about your accounts, like the balances, kind of a, you know, you can see where you stand, you can see your transactions, you can ask questions about, you know, your spending. And it's really good. And I would say it's definitely something that if you're comfortable connecting your bank accounts to, I mean, you can connect all of them, your investment, all those accounts, you can connect them in. And then once you do that, it gives you like a, almost like one page where you can see everything. But the beauty is you can ask it questions. You can say like, hey, you know, how much on average do I spend at this store? Or what do I, you know, how much should I budget for? Whatever. Can I afford this? So that's ChatGPT Finances. I think it's open to everyone. I will say you've probably heard me talk about Monarch Money in the past. This is kind of a dashboard that shows everything in one place. It's very similar to what ChatGPT is doing, but I will tell you, I think Monarch Money is still better when it comes to if you want to see everything in one place and you want to see all your transactions listed, you want to see net worth, all that good stuff. I still think Monarch Money does better. I think that ChatGPT continues to evolve and makes their service better as well. But right now I'm using both, and eventually I may just switch to one. But check them both out. ChatGPT Finances, Monarch Money, both excellent ways of kind of managing your money, seeing where you stand, and you know, helping you budget, all that good stuff. I'll put a link on the website, richontech.tv. Coming up, we're going to talk about using AI to plan travel right here on Rich on Tech.
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7: Stormy weather for our Labor Day holiday. Chance of showers, thunderstorms, then partly sunny today with a high of 72, low of 49 tonight. Labor Day, showers likely, thunderstorms, possible fog, high near 64, lows mid-40s.
8: ABC News, I'm Wayne Cabot. A massive 767 jetliner carrying cargo for Amazon has crash-landed in flames at Miami International Airport.
9: The airport is on an indefinite hold right now. Apparently an aircraft ran off the end of the runway and hit a vehicle on the perimeter road, so it may be a while.
8: From ATC.com, word just now all runways have reopened. Early data showing the plane was doing 128 miles an hour. The Trump administration today asked the Supreme Court to allow restrictions on mail-in voting, even as ballots have already gone out to voters in some states. As the U.S. war grinds on in Iran, Energy Secretary Chris Wright tells ABC's This Week.
10: There may not be a nuclear agreement. It may be simply destroying their capabilities to do it. An agreement may await a next administration in Iran. We simply don't know that.
8: Hoping to end the Ukraine war, American diplomats met in Kyiv with President Zelensky and with Putin in Moscow. This is ABC News.
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0: with popping boba, to crafted sodas like the Sprite Berry Blast with berry flavors and cold foam. Who knew ice cold drinks could be so fire? 6 all new drinks are here now at McDonald's.
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0: and switch to a five-star American wireless company.
1: Staffing at the Pentagon has seen a lot of turnover recently, with dozens of senior officers fired or leaving their positions under the tenure of Defense Secretary Pete Hegseth. Most recently, Hegseth has faced criticism for administering polygraph tests to some Pentagon employees in an effort to root out those who leaked information about U.S. munition supplies for the Iran war. ABC News Chief Global Affairs Correspondent Martha Raddatz.
2: Since the beginning of the war, Hegseth has rarely held press conferences, which are often combative.
3: Excuse me, why are you so rude? Just wait, I'm calling on people.
2: And none since May 5th, more than 4 months ago, and never any explanation why he has taken the axe to so many senior officers.
1: NFL Commissioner Roger Goodell has agreed to a new four-season extension, which runs through the 2030 season, the league announced today. The casting process for the Met Opera is always super competitive, but usually it's humans who are vying for a role. Recently, the Met held auditions for a snake to be part of an upcoming production. Nancy Novograd works for All Tame Animals.
4: If the animal is unhappy doing the work, the animal can go home and be happy at home. There's no reason for an animal to be on stage or anywhere that it doesn't want to be. This is not a requirement.
1: Ultimately, a boa constrictor named Princess won. The show, Cosi Fan Tutti, is inspired by Coney Island in the 1950s. Mike Dubusky, ABC News.
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8: North Idaho weather.
9: A chance of showers this afternoon, otherwise partly cloudy with some strong wind gusts and temperatures reaching near 70. This evening, some patchy fogs, otherwise mostly clear with lows dropping down to 41.
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1: 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Whether you're driving to work, you're folding your laundry, or you've just carved out a few minutes for yourself, thank you for making room for your health today. 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

0: And speaking of questions, a little later this hour, we're going to open things up and get to some of your listener health questions. So if you've been sitting on something, a symptom that's been nagging you, a supplement that you're just not sure about, a diagnosis that has you confused, I want you to stay with us because we want to hear it and we want to help. Now, sitting across from me today is the man who needs very little introduction if you've been a longtime listener. But for those of you who are newer to the program, let me do this properly. Dr. Bob Martin is in the house. Welcome, Dr. Bob.
1: Hello, Dr. Brockman. Good to be back on the show with you and with our amazing listeners.
0: Well, it's an honor to have you here because today's topic is one that's on a lot of people's minds right now. We're going to tie it together to a lot of what we talk about on this program, and we're going to talk about resilience and reinvention and what it really means to take care of yourself for the long haul. Today, we're going to talk about the life, the health, and the legacy of Dolly Parton. Now, before anyone out there rolls their eyes and thinks, well, wait, this is a health show. Why are we talking about a country music icon? I want you to stick with us because Dolly's story is in many ways a masterclass, if you will, about, just the longevity that we talk about on the show. But I think Dr. Bob and I, we're going to throw a few twists in there. And also talk about, she was definitely very disciplined on self-care. And that was over the course of her lifetime and career. And remember, this is a woman who has been a public figure for well over 60 years. So we're talking about 60 years of touring schedules, recording sessions, the cameras, the bright lights, and really that relentless pace that would break most people in a decade. So she's been at this for over six decades. And yet here she was in her late 70s, still performing and still writing and still showing up with a huge amount of energy that people half her age didn't have. So Dr. Bob, I want to bring you in here because when you look at longevity as far as it goes in the public eye, we're talking to entertainers, performers, people who live under that pressure, what do you typically see happen in their health over time?
1: Well, what can you say about a person who is as beloved as Dolly Parton is and has been in her life, in her work, in her music, in her charity work, Dollywood? I mean, you could go on and on and on. I mean, I absolutely loved her music. I don't know about you, Dr. Brockman, but every time she was singing, I was just like tapping my feet and singing along with her whenever I could. So from that perspective, I couldn't have loved a country western singer more than Dolly Parton. However, she did live till age 80. The average female in the United States, I think longevity wise, lives till maybe 81, maybe 82. It seems like that's gotten a little bit worse since COVID knocked us back a little bit, both in longevity, male and female. But what I want to point out here, beyond the fact that she's done so much philanthropic work and all of her charity and the good that she's done for so many people for the decades that you pointed out she's been around, I really... You almost hesitate to bring something up like this, but we must, because it must be discussed. When you have somebody that has the kind of influence on people that Dolly Parton did, and Dolly was very outspoken about COVID and getting COVID shots, as many people may know and may remember, during the COVID crisis, somehow, some way, she became involved with Moderna, a pharmaceutical company that had offered up, of course, a COVID shot. I think she was, I don't know if she was a paid spokesman for them, was on their payroll, or she did it just for the sake of believing in vaccines and believing that every man, woman, child, and every animal in the world should have a mRNA COVID shot. She believed it in her heart. She went on television and

0: and showed that she was going to get the COVID shot. She did it and was encouraging, not only encouraging people to get COVID shots, but said basically that anyone who did not get a COVID shot was a coward. And that really sort of strikes me in a way that requires a comment. First and foremost, whether it be Dolly Parton or Jennifer Aniston, a dedicated chain smoker, you know, pushing collagen products for stopping wrinkles when we know smoking causes more wrinkles than anything you could possibly do, or Howard Stern, who's a talk show host and Sirius Radio, telling people that if they didn't get a COVID shot and they got sick, they should be denied care in a hospital if they come in sick. I mean, we could go on and on. Dolly, unfortunately, like many other influencers, got sucked into the whole theory that medical care is 100% accurate all of the time, meaning that if you get a COVID shot, you're not going to get COVID. And if you get a COVID shot, you're not going to pass COVID on. Both of those were incorrect. The whole thing was a fraud. It's now coming out, the whole thing about where it originated in Wuhan, China, and Fauci and all the dastardly things that he did, and all his accomplices are going to jail. You never ever should take health advice from a layperson, especially a famous person who is going to lead people down the path to potential health problems. I just am so upset about the fact that Dolly led a lot of people into COVID shots, and those COVID shots killed a lot of people. A lot more people than benefited died from taking a COVID shot, and a lot of people are left over with autoimmune diseases and all kinds of illnesses as a result of taking a COVID shot. So it was bad advice. She's got a big heart, had a big heart, and it was just a wrong move on her point, from her vantage point. I wish she had not done it.
1: And Dr. Bob, you know, and we've had this conversation on air about the influencers and what impact they have on health. And folks, you know, we need to take health from the doctors and the health professionals that you know and trust, and not you know, somebody just speaking on their behalf. It's really it boils down to, again, you've got to be responsible to be your own best doctor. So, you know, I want to spend some more time on her legacy, maybe some of that, the contribution that she's had to childhood literacy and early childhood development through her Imagination Library program, has put free books in millions of children worldwide. So folks, I don't want you to go anywhere. I want you to grab a notebook if you're the note-taking type, because we've got a lot more ground to cover this hour. This is Health Talk America. I'm Dr. Adam Brockman alongside Dr. Bob Martin, and we'll be right back.

0: Dr. Adam Brothman here. 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
7: I'm Sean Ryder. NFL owners have approved a new four-year contract for Commissioner Roger Goodell that runs through the 2030 season. Week one of college football wrapping up tonight, and the only game this week to feature a pair of ranked teams is in Nashville tonight, with number 9 Ole Miss taking on 24th-ranked Louisville. One question for the Rebels this season is, how will star quarterback Trinidad Chambliss play under a new offensive coordinator and John David Baker? ESPN college football analyst Kirk Herbstreit.
8: He coached all year in 25 at ECU, but when Lane and his staff left, even though Charlie Weiss stayed, some of the other assistants left. John David Baker came, even though he coached all year at ECU, and he was coaching in those playoff games. He's now taken over as the offensive coordinator. So I'm very excited to see Trinidad Chambliss in Nashville without Charlie Weiss Jr., with John David Baker, to see, is it business as usual, no problem, turnkey, it's Trinidad Chambliss, no problem, or does it feel a little bit different without Charlie Weiss Jr.? I think that's a massive factor in this game.
7: And Ole Miss versus Louisville is on ABC TV. The game kicks off at 7:30 Eastern. You can also listen to the game on ESPN Radio and the app. Tennis, and women's top seed Aryna Sabalenka with a straight sets win over American Taylor Townsend to reach the U.S. Open quarterfinals in Flushing. To baseball, and we had a slugfest in Cincinnati.
9: And Ellie swings, lifts this high in the air, right center field. It's got some carry, and it is deep, and it is gone! A two-run opposite field blast to right center field for Ellie De La Cruz. His 23rd home run of the year stretches the Reds' lead back to three.
7: The call on 700 WLW, Ellie De La Cruz with his 33rd home run in the Reds' 12-8 win over the Brewers.
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11: Makers of, besides Pfizer, one of the largest makers of COVID shots. You know, during that time, I really wonder if she knows what's in that shot, what the constituents are. I wonder if she understands that it's an experimental shot that's never been done before and it's not been well studied. And I also then find out later on that her cancer, that whatever cancer that she had, and that will eventually be disclosed, she was actually taking experimental cancer therapies during the time in which she was treated and died. So it just seems like Dolly was all in for conventional medicine. We all know that with respect to conventional medicine as it relates to cancer, the experts that I follow and respect and speak with and interview like you do, Dr. Brockman, say that chemotherapy, which is the mainstay in cancer therapies, is about maybe 1-3% effective for long-term survival with cancer. And so apparently Dolly Parton was willing to take experimental cancer drugs, and we all know the outcome was not good. She passed away. And she was, at the same time, with back to the COVID shot, was willing to take an experimental shot in the COVID shot. And the bottom line of this is that why would anybody, you know, have faith, confidence, and belief in a system that has such poor results? I mean, think about Pfizer, the corporation, that big pharma that rolled out the very first COVID shot. They've been in business almost 200 years, and they have cured zero diseases, zero disease cure from a company that's been in the business of healthcare or sick care for almost 200 years, and not one single cure for any disease whatsoever has ever come out of that company. What does that tell you as a consumer, for God's sake?
12: And Dr. Bob, we know fast progressing cancers, they're a different clinical animal than the slow growing ones. You know, some cancers can double in size within weeks rather than months or years. And that rapid growth rate, it actually changes that entire treatment schedule. So maybe she was jumping on board with some of this experimental treatment as a result of how rapidly progressing this is. And I agree with you. Eventually, the exact diagnosis will come out. And there's an important distinction for listeners to understand, because I think there's a common misconception that a fast diagnosis to treatment timeline is automatically a bad sign. But, you know, obviously, with Dolly Parton, the outcome, she's very beloved. We'd like to see it different. But for those listening, the takeaway for somebody that's looking at something similar right now, don't delay the screenings. Don't ignore the symptoms that persist. And if you do get that diagnosis, look at where your treatment options are coming from. There's a lot of options out there that we've discussed on the show that might warrant an investigation on your part to become your own best doctor if you have an aggressive form of a cancer. Now, Dr. Bob, I do want to shift into the part of Dolly Parton's story that I think is, has the largest legacy as far as it goes in modern American life.
11: Let me interrupt you. I'm sorry, Dr. Roger, for interrupting you here. One last thing about this. We know, because oncologists are now saying this, that COVID shots cause turbo cancers, which means they incite, if a person's in remission or their cancer is doing better, they get a COVID shot and it lights up their cancer, makes their cancer worse, makes it spread faster, makes it multiply, and brings them to the end stage of death. So, and this is not me saying it. I'm not an oncologist. These are the honest oncologists who have noticed in their patient population, when they got COVID shots, their cancers got worse or their cancers came back. That's all I want to say.
12: Yeah, and that is a very good point that we've seen that conversation really come to head. The further we get out from COVID, those turbo cancers, that is a term that is definitely very, very, very topical in most of our minds right now. So, Dr. Bob, we got a minute or two before break. I do want to make mention of what I think is a great health point in this whole conversation, and that is Dolly Parton, her founding in 1995 of the Imagination Library, and that's a program that mails free books to children from birth until they start kindergarten. And so I know this is a health show, but I want you to tie in with your thoughts on early childhood literacy. And I think it's one of the stronger predictors of development in also health outcomes that children can have stretching all the way to adulthood.
11: There's no question. The more literate a person, it's been proven, the more literate a person is, the more they can read, the more knowledge they gain and access, the healthier they're going to be. It's that simple. I mean, this has been proven over and over and over again. We need to become a more literate nation. And as we become more literate and more educated, we learn more about health and how to take responsibility and take care of ourselves and take the mystery away from being our own doctors most of the time. Because we can. It's not that simple. It's not brain. It's not rocket science. It's really just doing basic things to stay healthy.
12: Yeah. And you know, Dr. Bob, a child who grows up comfortable with books grows into an adult who is more likely to understand a prescription label or follow a treatment plan or ask their doctor the right questions and advocate for their own care. So, you know, Dr. Bob, Dolly, one of the most beloved public figures of all time, and especially in America, and she leaves this lasting legacy. And I know I love Dolly. I know my wife loves Dolly. Our kids do. We've been to Dollywood. She knows how to really put an impact on millions of Americans, millions of people across the world. Okay, folks, we do got to take a short break, so I want you to stay with us. This is Health Talk America, and we'll be right back.
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27: North Idaho weather.
5: A chance of showers this afternoon, otherwise partly cloudy with some strong wind gusts and temperatures reaching near 70. This evening, some patchy fogs, otherwise mostly clear with lows dropping down to 41.
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1: 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I'm Dr. Adam Brockman, joined as always by Dr. Bob Martin. 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Now, Dr. Bob, I want to circle back to a subject that has generated quite a bit of listener response over the past few months, and that's our ongoing conversation with Dr. Porcella of the Holistic Care Clinic, which, folks, again, you can find online at holisticcare.com. 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And every time we mention the clinic, we get quite a few listener questions. So today, I want to share something a little different. This is a firsthand account from one of our listeners. Recently, Dr. Bob, I heard from a listener, her name was Donna from Scottsdale, Arizona, who reached out to share her experience at the clinic. And I'm trying to sum this up as best as I can. So Donna initially went in for a dental concern, which we talked about a couple different times on the show. And so she had dental work done through their team there. And then she also discussed some regenerative medicine options with them. So after a consultation, she ended up again going for dental work, and then she received EVOO therapy. And folks, that's oxygen therapy administered through ultraviolet blood oxygenation. And Donna, she described the staff as thorough, unhurried, and willing to actually explain the reasoning behind each recommendation rather than just handing her a treatment plan. She said that she left feeling like her overall health had been considered as a whole system, not just a dental issue that brought her in the door in the first place. And she reported feeling noticeably more energized in the days following that EVOO session. So Dr. Bob, I'd like to get your take on this. I know you visited the clinic a couple different occasions. What's your read on the therapies there and on the clinic's integrative approach where in the case of Donna, her dental visit turned into a whole wellness conversation?
2: Well, I think Donna's a wise woman to go to Holistic Care Clinic. My wife and I went there initially to find out what they were doing, to experience some of the care they provide. The second trip that we traveled to the clinic, we brought our oldest daughter with us, who's a registered nurse in a busy ICU medical hospital. And she was absolutely blown away, impressed with what they do. They have doctors and physicians and nurses running the Holistic Care Clinic, and they have a whole branch within the clinic of doctors of dental surgery, doctors of medical dentistry. And some people do start out going to Holistic Care Clinic with, you know, a dental concern, primarily because they think to themselves, well, I went in, my doctor says I need to have, you know, two or three crowns and may have to have a veneer or a filling or an implant, a tooth implant. It's going to cost me about $20,000 to $30,000. And after they get up off the floor, after they hear about the expense, they go, oh my gosh, I can't afford that. I'd have to mortgage my house or my firstborn child. Well, then they find out that dental care in the United States is extremely expensive. And this, you can get the exact same dental care with the same quality and results in beautiful Tijuana with licensed, experienced dentists at a fraction of the cost. And that's probably why she initially went to the Holistic Care Clinic, was to save money and get the same exact procedures done, which she did. And then she found out they do more than just dental care. Besides the fact that they do regular, you know, conventional dentistry, dental implants, tooth fillings, periodontal disease, crowns, fillings, all the rest of it. They also have a biodental department, which helps people to rid themselves of toxic mercury in their fillings by taking them out according to the Dr. Hal Huggins procedure, which is very important. You just don't want to go into any dentist and have your mercury fillings removed because you've heard that they poison your brain and they wreck your immune system. You have to have it done sequentially and with specialized equipment so that when you do reduce the mercury, get rid of it and put an amount, put a composite filling in there instead that's a lot healthier, not toxic. You don't want the mercury released into your bloodstream that goes to your brain and your immune cells and everything else. So you got to have it done in a procedure that is invented by Dr. Hal Huggins. Well, then she found out that they offer other things. And this is

0: My wife and I and my daughter went to Holy to Care Clinic. We went there just to check it out, see what they were doing, because we kept hearing good things about them. But we also wanted to experience the care. So that's what we did. I went through their dental program, had one of the best deep cleanings I've ever had. Nowadays in the United States, you go into a dental practice and all they do is tickle your teeth. Whereas in Mexico, you actually got a real cleaning like they used to do in the old days. May take a little longer. And it may be a little bit more work on the dental hygienist standpoint, but when you come out of there, there's absolutely zero plaque on your teeth, and your teeth are feeling like $1 million again. But we had, in addition to that, intravenous, high-dose, slow-drip substances going into our bloodstream that typically people would go there to get that had cancer. We don't have cancer, but we don't want cancer. So we use the same treatment to prevent it as we would if we were getting treated for it. For example, Laetrile, vitamin B17, or amygdalin. This has been a cancer cure for decades. It's been suppressed, of course, by mainstream conventional medicine and all these oncologists, because they don't want it getting out that it actually helps. Not, it's not a cure-all. It's not a panacea, but I'm telling you what, vitamin B17, read about it, Laetrile, amazing. We had intravenous drips of high-dose Laetrile, not because we have cancer, but because we don't want it. Because if that Laetrile finds a cancer cell that's getting started, it will nip it in the bud. That's the idea behind it. And then you mentioned EBOO. I had EBOO, which is where your blood goes out of your body, goes through a machine, it oxygenates it, it gives UV radiation to it, which is like really bright sunlight that kills all kinds of organisms that can create inflammation and generate autoimmune diseases and cancer with these low-grade simmering inflammations from these infections that eventually incite disease. So I had that done and a whole bunch of other things while I was there. High-dose vitamin C, glutathione, we had it all. We had red light therapy done. We got into the hyperbaric oxygen chamber. I'm telling you what, I felt like I was like 30 to 40 years younger after I came out of there, Dr. Brockman. And my wife said, "Now, honey, be careful." I was trying to lift heavy objects that I just shied away from. You know, I was moving and I was lifting these heavy objects down flights of stairs. And she says, "Honey, remember now, chronologically, you're in your seventh decade, but I know you're feeling like you're in your 30s and 40s. Don't get carried away because you'll be flat on your back soon." And so I heeded her warning, Dr. Brockman, but I'll tell you what, it was a great experience and people ought to go there, be it for dental care at a big, big savings, or this advanced holistic health care that they provide at Holistic Care Clinic in beautiful and safe Tijuana, Mexico.
1: 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Coming up next, we've got a health comment from a longtime listener that touches on a topic we've discussed at length on this program. 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

0: 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I'm Dr. Adam Brockman alongside Dr. Bob Martin. 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Okay, we've got a health comment that I want to share with you now. So let's go ahead and take a listen.
1: Hey, good morning. I just want to thank Dr. Bob and Dr. Brockman for their great talk about this morning about the COVID pandemic and the about the guilt in that. Dr. Science didn't do his job. And Dr. Bob, I never took the vaccine. On what I heard from him, and I'm still a healthy 70-year-old man today. So, just wanted to say that and thank Dr. Bob and Dr. Brock for his fine work all these years on the radio. Thank you very much.
0: Okay, Dr. Bob, I want to bring you in on this one because this is a subject you've spent a lot of time on over the years, and I think it's worth revisiting.
2: Well, first, I want to thank that gentleman for the beautiful comment, the beautiful, kind comment that he provided. And I'm so glad to have people like himself call into the program and share their thoughts. And we invite the listeners that are listening right now to the sound of our voices. If you've got something to say, be it positive or otherwise, we're open to it. Do call our, caller hotline number at any time of the night or day at 800-606-8822. 800-606-8822. Or if you're not, able to or willing to call in and leave your message on the caller hotline number, you can certainly drop off that email at healthtalkamerica.com. healthtalkamerica.com. All right. So, yeah, I mean, that's the idea. I never once during the whole COVID thing, starting at late 2019 all the way through, never once told somebody directly not to get a COVID shot. That's not my job. My job is to bring the information and bring opinion. I mean, I didn't get it, and I said I wouldn't ever get it. Nobody in my family ever got it. Those are the people that I can maybe help direct and would say to my children, please don't get a COVID shot. But I would never do that for someone that is not connected to my family. That's a decision somebody has to make personally based on information. Hopefully they vet like we did and went out there and said, oh my gosh, no, this is experimental. Please, no, don't do experimental things, especially when it relates to your health that could take you down and create any kind of problem down the road. And now, of course, we're seeing in the aftermath of it that, what was it? I think 80 some percent of all Americans took at least one COVID shot. And now we're seeing the fallout from it, from all these cancers and turbo cancers, autoimmune disease, not to mention heart disease in the form of myocarditis. We've had, expert after expert on the show over the years, from Dr. Peter McCullough to Dr. Judy Mikovits, to all of them coming on here, they saying directly, do not take a COVID shot. Now, these are medical doctors and PhDs saying, don't take the COVID shot. We know too much about it. It's experimental. It's going to be a problem. And I took their advice, frankly, Dr. Brockman, and I'm glad I did. And I'm glad the audience was tuned in during that time, those people who chose not to get it, like this gentleman who just called in. And we so appreciate him.
0: Yeah. And what you said, our role on this program has never been to tell people what to do with their own bodies. It's been to advocate for informed consent, for that transparency from the public health institutes, and for patients having access to the full range of information before making a decision, which we didn't have. Everyone's individual health history, their risk factors, the circumstances, they're all different. And that's exactly why blanket mandates without individualized medical judgment, it's a concern to all of us, and it should be a concern to all of us in the medical community. What I will say is this, regardless of where someone landed on that particular decision, the broader lesson holds true for every health choice that you'll ever make. Ask those questions, request data. Talk to a practitioner who knows your full history. Don't outsource your health decisions entirely to a mandate without understanding the reasoning behind it. And I'll add that for any listener currently navigating decisions about their own immune health, vaccination status or schedule or general preventive care, the fundamentals we talk about on this program remain constant regardless of which side of the debate that you land on. Support your immune system with quality sleep, nutrient dense diet, and also supplement where you need to, whether it's vitamin D or zinc, regular movement, stress management. These fundamentals apply whether you're vaccinated, unvaccinated, or somewhere in between, and they are the foundation that any additional medical intervention builds upon. So our recommendation for anyone with questions about their own vaccination history or immune status is always the same. Bring your specific health history to a trusted practitioner. Ask the direct questions about the risk and the benefits as they apply to you personally. And also don't be afraid to seek another opinion if you feel rushed or dismissed. So to our listener, our longtime listener, thank you for listening as many years as you have. And thank you for trusting us enough to share your story. That's the kind of loyalty. And that's exactly why this program has lasted as long as it has and why we keep showing up every week to do this work. All right. So coming up next, we're going to close out this hour, tie everything that we've discussed together and leave you with a practical health tip that you can start using today. I want you to stay with us. Health Talk America. We'll be right back. Something big is happening, and I want you to be the first to know. The Dr. Bob Martin Show, America's number one health talk radio show, has a new name. 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
5: Well,
0: And that brings us to the close of this hour of Health Talk America. I'm Dr. Adam Brockman alongside Dr. Bob Martin. And before we let you go, let's tie together everything we covered today. Dr. Bob and I, we opened this hour with the story of Dolly Parton, a woman who is beloved by all of us, who's weathered decades of the public pressure, and she's quietly modeling that over the long term. And we wanted to focus a little bit on the health and such with her story. We talked about her legacy through the Imagination Library and how something as simple as putting those free books into children's hands has a ripple effect on even their own health. And so, Dr. Bob, I want to get your final thoughts or maybe a health tip to leave our listeners with.
2: Yes, Dr. Brockman, I want to have people believe that their health and investigating decisions that they make regarding their health is as important as buying a refrigerator and a car. It has been shown that people will do more due diligence, will do more research when they make a big purchase, like an automobile or a refrigerator or some furniture for their living room. They'll do more research related to the value of that and the and everything about it than they will making major decisions about their health. And the reason for that is they give up that due diligence when they see a doctor, believing that the doctor knows everything, will make the right decision on their behalf. And so they, with a leap of faith, just go along with everything their doctor says. That can be a fatal error, just like in the case of Dolly Parton with these experimental cancer drugs she took, or the turbo cancer shot she may have taken in the case of COVID-19 shot in her arm. So your health is precious. Remember, human beings are capable of making mistakes every single day, including your doctor. And the more knowledge and the more information you have, the better off you're going to be in the end.
0: Thanks, Dr. Bob. And to everyone who's called in today, wrote in today, or if you've been listening for years, thank you. This program exists because of your questions, your stories, and your willingness to engage with your own health rather than leave it entirely in someone else's hands. That engagement is the whole point of what we do here. And if you've missed anything from today's show or you want to dig deeper into anything that we discussed, you can find it all at healthtalkamerica.com. And if you've got a health question of your own, our line is open at 800-606-8822. Call anytime and we may just answer it right here on the air. Thank you again for spending this hour with us. Keep asking the hard questions. Keep advocating for your own health. And keep showing up for yourself and, you know, to become your own best doctor most of the time. I'm Dr. Adam Brockman alongside Dr. Bob Martin. This has been Health Talk America. We'll see you next hour.

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3: From ABC News, I'm Mike Dubusky. In Miami, at least five people were killed today when a cargo plane overran the end of the runway at the city's airport, crashing into several vehicles in the process and sparking a fire. Chief Ray Jadala.
4: We do still have an active fuel leak that's occurring off of the aircraft that is being mitigated as we speak.
3: Local authorities and Amazon, which owns the plane, say they're working to determine the cause of the crash. In Ukraine today, a high-profile meeting between President Volodymyr Zelensky and representatives of the Trump administration. Steve Witkoff and Jared Kushner meeting with the Ukrainian leader to discuss an end to the fighting with Russia. Yesterday, they sat down with Russian President Vladimir Putin. ABC's Stephen Portnoy has more on that discussion.
5: The meeting lasted for about 3 hours. The press was brought in to hear warm words exchanged, but when it was over, Vladimir Putin gave no sign of compromise, and our Patrick Reeval has been reporting that Kremlin officials were heard to be repeating Russia's long-held positions after the meeting. Putin said that Russian forces are making progress on the battlefield and that Russia will achieve its goals.
3: To the conflict in Iran, where President Trump continues to downplay the fighting there, despite U.S. and Iranian forces trading strikes this weekend on ships in the region. It comes more than 6 months after the initial American strikes on Iran. Former Secretary of the Air Force Frank Kendall spoke to ABC's This Week.
6: What I don't understand, frankly, about the Iran war is what advice was given to the president that led him to start this conflict, aside from the fact that he never got approval from Congress to do it. The results of the initial strike have been about as one would have predicted. The illusion that the Iranian regime would suddenly fall and this would be a very short conflict was not one that's been held by anybody else until now.
3: And the TSA expects to screen 17 million people at airports this Labor Day weekend. You're listening to ABC News.

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2: Police are investigating a shooting that injured several people early this morning in Taunton, Massachusetts. Investigators have not confirmed how many people were injured or the extent of those injuries. Police have made no arrests so far. It's just a few days until the country marks 25 years since the 9/11 terror attacks on the World Trade Center. In New York, the intersection of Madison Avenue and 101st Street has been renamed for NYPD officer John William Perry. His body was the last of the 23 police officers discovered following the attacks.
3: Perry's brother, Joel.
4: It's the greatest pain I ever experienced in my life. And people ask me, you know, 25 years later, what is it like? It's the same. The pain is still there. I broke down the other day.
3: Perry was not scheduled to work that day. He was in the Bronx, says his sister, Janice.
5: I said, my brother's, he's going to be there. I know John. If there's something serious happening, he's going to be there.
3: They chose the street near Central Park where their brother often jogged.
2: ABC's Chuck Sievertson. And later this week in Dallas, Republicans hold their midterm convention.
6: We're told roughly 100 candidates and House representatives are expected to attend the 2 days of programming, which will feature dozens of speakers, including Todd Blanche, the attorney general, a position that usually avoids these hyper-political events.
2: ABC's Olivia Rubin. President Trump scheduled to speak on both nights of that 2-day gathering. I'm Mike Dubusky, ABC News.
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11: North Idaho weather.
12: Some strong wind gusts and partly cloudy skies this afternoon, along with a chance of rain showers, will temperatures reach near 70. Tonight, some patchy fogs expected, otherwise lows cooling off down to 41.
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0: 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The information presented today is educational in nature. 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
1: Welcome, welcome to this hour of Health Talk America. I'm Dr. Adam Brockman, opening things up before we bring in today's guest, and I'm glad to have you with us. 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

glucose monitor data directly into the Google Health dashboard. And for those unfamiliar, Lingo is Abbott's consumer-facing continuous glucose monitor. It's a small sensor that's worn on the arm that tracks glucose levels in real time throughout the day and night. And it's originally designed not for people with diagnosed diabetes, but for everyday health-conscious consumers who want to understand how their body responds to food, exercise, sleep, and even stress. Historically, glucose data like this has lived inside its own app, and it was siloed away from the rest of your health information. What this new integration does is it folds that continuous glucose data into the broader Google Health ecosystem, where it can sit alongside your steps, your sleep tracking, your heart rate data, and whatever else you're already tracking on your phone or wearable. And in theory, this creates a much more complete picture of your metabolic health, and it's viewed through the same lens as everything else your body is currently doing. Now, I want to give you my take on why this matters, and then we're going to spend the rest of this hour digging into the real depth with a guest who's been my go-to for health technology. So here's why I think this is significant. For years, the primary tools we've had to assess metabolic health has been snapshot tools. And we're talking a fasting glucose test, an A1C measurement that was taken every few months. It's useful, certainly useful, but it's very limited. They tell you where you stood at one single moment or give you an average over roughly 3 months, but they don't tell you what happened in between. They don't show you the spike that you've had after lunch or the crash that you've had before dinner or the effect of a poor night's sleep that had on your glucose stability the next day. And continuous glucose monitoring changes that. It turns the metabolic health from a monthly report card into a live, ongoing conversation between you and your own body. And when a technology like this gets folded into a platform as widely used as Google Health, the barrier to entry drops dramatically. Suddenly, this isn't a niche tool used only by biohackers or people managing diagnosed diabetes. It becomes something the average person scrolling through their phone might reasonably start paying attention to, right alongside their step count. Now, I'll admit my reaction to this news is mixed. And I think that's the honest, the rational position to take rather than either uncritical enthusiasm or reflexive suspicion. On one hand, more visibility to your own metabolic patterns is, broadly speaking, a good thing. Awareness drives behavior change. If you can see in real time that a particular breakfast sends your glucose soaring and crashing just 2 hours later, that's powerful. That's actionable. It's actionable information that no annual physical is going to hand you. On the other hand, I have real questions, and I suspect a lot of you will as well. What happens to this data once it lives inside a company like Google's ecosystem? Who has access to it? How is it being used beyond simply displaying it back to you? And perhaps most importantly, from a clinical standpoint, are consumers equipped to correctly interpret glucose fluctuations that in many cases are completely normal without spiraling into unnecessary anxiety over numbers they don't fully understand the context for? These are exactly the kind of questions that I want to put to today's guest. And I think he's going to bring a level of clinical nuance to this conversation.

conversation that the headline simply can't capture. So here's what's coming up this hour. In our next segment, I'll be welcoming Dr. David Heitman back to the program, and we're going to walk through this Google Abbott integration question by question, what it means for you, the consumer, how continuous glucose monitoring differs from the standard lab test, and who should and who shouldn't be using this kind of technology, and also how to interpret the data without that unnecessary anxiety, and where artificial intelligence fits into personalized health recommendations, and that's for better or for worse. We'll also get into that privacy and the security questions that this integration raises, and where we see this technology heading in terms of mainstream clinical practice. This is a topic that I think touches nearly every listener in some way, whether you're actively managing a metabolic condition or simply curious about your own biology. So I want you to stick around, because I think you're going to walk away from this hour with a useful, practical framework for thinking about this new wave of consumer health technology. All right, folks, it's time to hit the pause and take a quick breather, but don't wander off just yet. If you've got a burning health question, we've got answers for you. I want you to dial our toll-free hotline at 800-606-8822, where you're going to find Dr. Bob and I, two licensed physicians, and we're standing by to help guide you to your path to better health. 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You can be curious about natural remedies, wellness hacks, the health technology, or you just need some expert advice. We've got you. So pick up that phone and give us a ring. 800-606-8822. Your health journey starts with that one call. Once again, this is Health Talk America. I'm Dr. Adam Brockman, and you can also find us at healthtalkamerica.com. That's healthtalkamerica.com. Okay, we'll be right back with our special guest today. Stick around.

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1: I'm Sean Ryder. NFL owners have approved a new four-year contract for Commissioner Roger Goodell that runs through the 2030 season. Week one of college football wrapping up tonight, and the only game this week to feature a pair of ranked teams is in Nashville tonight with number 9 Ole Miss taking on 24th-ranked Louisville. One question for the Rebels this season is how will star quarterback Trinidad Chambliss play under a new offensive coordinator in John David Baker, ESPN college football analyst Kirk Herbstreit.
2: He coached all year in 25 at ECU, but when Lane and his staff left, even though Charlie Weiss stayed, some of the other assistants left. John David Baker came, even though he coached all year at ECU, and he was coaching in those playoff games. He's now taken over as the offensive coordinator. So I'm very excited to see Trinidad Chambliss in Nashville without Charlie Weiss Jr., with John David Baker, to see, is it business as usual, no problem, turnkey, it's Trinidad Chambliss, no problem, or does it feel a little bit different without Charlie Weiss Jr.? I think that's a massive factor in this game.
1: And Ole Miss versus Louisville is on ABC TV. The game kicks off at 7:30 Eastern. You can also listen to the game on ESPN Radio and the app. Tennis and women's top seed Aryna Sabalenka with a straight sets win over American Taylor Townsend to reach the U.S. Open quarterfinals in Flushing. To baseball, and we had a slugfest in Cincinnati.
3: And Ellie swings, lifts this high in the air, right center field. It's got some carry, and it is deep, and it is gone! A two-run opposite field blast to right center field for Ellie De La Cruz. His 23rd home run of the year stretches the Reds' lead back to 3.
1: The call on 700 WLW, Ellie De La Cruz with his 33rd home run in the Reds' 12-8 win over the Brewers.
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5: And now we're suddenly getting access to it of just a little click of a button. You can order a thing, and then in your normal Google Health Fit app, just like your Apple Health app, you can just get access to all this data, and it starts to coach you and understand you.
6: Well, Dr. Dave, I think this is significant because it normalizes that continuous, the metabolic data as part of everyday health tracking rather than something that's reserved for that clinical setting or people with diagnosed diabetes. So when glucose data sits alongside that sleep, the activity, the heart rate in this one unified dashboard, as in Google Health, consumers start to see that these systems are all interconnected, and it's in a way that a standalone app never fully, I think, communicated. So it's that shift from that, you know, the health checkpoints, and now you got this continuous health awareness. So I think using that continuous health awareness, that's really the crux of it. We've spent years on this program encouraging listeners to stop thinking about their health in terms of an annual checkup and start thinking about it in as part of a daily practice. So this integration, whatever the risk may be associated with it, which we'll get into, it does push in that direction. So let's go ahead and jump a little bit further into this. How does this continuous glucose monitor, the data here, provide information beyond that single fasting, the glucose, or as far as the lab goes, that A1C test?
5: Lots of people are familiar with an A1C test. When you go to get your blood work now, this is kind of like you get your glucose number and you get your A1C. A1C is a signal, just a snapshot of the outcome of your glucose regulation. The continuous glucose monitor, as the name implies, is a real-time dashboard for you. So it's very, very different. If you have 3 months of elevated glucose, your A1C will start to elevate. So it is a downstream factor that doctors are looking at, which is already too late. You've already had months and months and maybe potentially even years of glucose misregulation, whereas the glucose monitor now, in real time, we can be like, oh, that's pretty messed up. You better get somewhere.
6: Yeah, this fasting glucose test, it's that single data point, like you mentioned, and an A1C gives you an average, maybe over roughly 2 to 3 months if there's check-ins and check-ups, but neither shows you the variability in between. So this continuous glucose monitor captures the glucose readings every few minutes around the clock, which reveals the size and the duration of say post meal spikes, how quickly you recover, the overnight patterns, the sleep patterns that you might have, and how factors like stress and, like I mentioned, the poor sleep shift your baseline the next day. It's the difference between a single photograph and a full video of your metabolic activity.
5: This is like landing on the moon. We're taking a giant leap forward towards personalized medicine with this. And it's not truly personalized yet. Google Health will not be able to allow you to do some of the advanced data analysis that, like, I do in my lab. But it is a huge step closer for personalized medicine. And I'm going to exemplify this with a story of one of the people that about 3 years ago, the data started allowing us to go to a whole different level of timing of food, what types of food, and comparing it to the glucose monitor. And so, like, one person in particular that really stuck out, he was a high performer that I was working with. He exercised all day long, like he would stand on a walking treadmill and things like that. Had his macros down, the nutrition plan down, everything was working, but he was still not getting sleep at night. He was still had that anxious mind where it was running at night, and he could not figure out any techniques that helped him. Wearing the continuous glucose monitor, we actually realized that on days where he didn't eat later at night, he would have a hypoglycemic attack in the middle of the night, and that directly correlated with when he would become awake and anxious. And so simply by allowing us to wear the continuous glucose monitor, we could figure out that if he ate 20 to 30 grams of protein 2 hours before bed within the 2 hour window, which is against common advice right now, he would actually prevent that hypoglycemic attack from happening at night. And on average, he would get an hour and a half more of deep sleep on his metrics. It literally changed his life and made everything about his life better. And so this is the power of this data, that is just, the stories are there and they are life changing. And so that's why this is such a big deal and so exciting to chat about on such a big radio platform here.
6: Yeah, this is important information, because it's changing almost every time we talk, Dr. Dave. So if we jump on this analogy, that photograph versus the video, let's build on this a little bit. What can real time the glucose patterns actually reveal about the effects, like I mentioned, the meals, the sleep, the stress, the exercise, and even recovery, like you mentioned, on an individual's metabolism?
5: Yeah, awareness is key. Like, we have no idea what's going on inside our bodies. We're not designed to feel these sorts of things. And so this is a real window into the real-time dashboard of what's going on into our body.
6: Yeah, and folks, we got to take a short break. But before we continue with more questions after the break, here's what I want to ask of you. If today's conversation has you thinking differently about your own metabolic health, I want you to take a moment this week to write down what you eat for one day and how you feel a couple hours after each meal, whether that's your energy, your focus, your hunger. And you don't need necessarily a monitor to start paying attention to this. You just need to start noticing it. So try to do that now. Okay, folks, when we come back, Dr. David Heitman and I will continue this conversation. You know, who should actually be using a device like Lingo, who probably maybe doesn't need one, and how to interpret those glucose spikes and drops without spiraling into unnecessary worry. Okay, this is Health Talk America. You can reach us anytime at healthtalkamerica.com or 800-606-8822. We'll be right back.
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18: North Idaho weather.
14: Some strong wind gusts and partly cloudy skies this afternoon, along with a chance of rain showers, will temperatures reach near 70. Tonight, some patchy fogs expected, otherwise lows cooling off down to 41.
19: ABC News, I'm Mike Dubusky. After an Amazon cargo jet careened off the end of the runway at Miami International Airport today.
20: We have at least five deceased individuals, and we have multiple individuals that were transported to local hospitals with unknown injuries.
19: Miami-Dade Sheriff Rosie Cordero Stutz, three of those hospitalized are now said to be in critical condition. Amazon says it's cooperating with investigators and that their deepest sympathies go out to the families, loved ones, and all those affected. President Trump's son-in-law Jared Kushner speaking today after meeting with Ukrainian President Volodymyr Zelensky.
21: Our role is to try to be the ones who are pursuing the peace. And like I said, if it was easy, it would have been done a long time ago. But it's a very important and noble pursuit, and we're going to keep doing it with everything we have.
19: Kushner was there alongside U.S. Special Envoy Steve Witkoff. Yesterday, those two sat down with Russian President Vladimir Putin in Moscow. This is ABC News.

0: Welcome back to Health Talk America. I'm Dr. Adam Brockman, joined by Dr. David Heitman today, and we're continuing our conversation on the new Google Abbott Lingo integration. So, Dr. David, before the break, we talked about what continuous glucose data actually reveals. So let's go ahead and get practical. Lingo is designed for everyday health users, not only people with diagnosed diabetes. So who might actually benefit from using this this technology, the continued glucose monitoring, and who probably might not need one just now?
1: Yeah, so this is a great question and one of great debate, of course, is that how far down the lifestyle do we go? And the beauty of these is that literally everyone could take

0: take advantage of this. There is some downfalls that we do have to be aware about. If you are an anxious person with data, you will still be anxious with this and probably make some wrong decisions with this. Barring out those people, we've got, like I said in the first segment, 115 million people that are pre-diabetic that would be very qualified to do this once to twice a year so that they get their baseline of where they are and they can compare year over year to see if they're trending in the right direction with their health. The other people that are above and beyond that can take advantage of this simply if they just want to dial in some basic exercise, some basic food and nutrition information about themselves and how their body responds. And so if we take it much more lightheartedly, which is what this Google integration allows us to do, it brings it in with a bunch of other information. It gives us a really good holistic view of our lifestyle and what we can do and help moving forward to actually make us a little bit better.
1: I agree. And people who I think can benefit include those with the pre-diabetes or a family history of type 2 diabetes, individuals that are managing weight or other metabolic syndromes. And as you mentioned, athletes that are optimizing the performance and recovery. And Dr. Dave, honestly, anyone that's curious about their specific diet and their lifestyle choices and how that affects their body. And then, if you look at it on the other hand, someone with no metabolic risk factors, maybe they're doing a healthy diet and their weight's stable and no family history, they may find the data interesting, but maybe it's not actionable for them. And it could end up what you said, they might end up more preoccupied with numbers rather than actually helped by them. So what I want to go with this, it leads directly into this question. How can people interpret the glucose spikes and drops without becoming anxious about this normal variation in their glucose?
0: Yeah, that's exactly it. This is a comparative thing. So in other words, don't look at individual data points. Look at the trends. Look at the before and after kind of thought process. If you look very closely at any data point, whether it be sleep or heart rate or glucose, you are going to get misled because there's always going to be little circumstances in your life where something weird is going to happen with this data. It's the trend that is the much bigger thing. So in other words, you need to do it for 2 weeks. You can't just do it for 2-3 days. You need to do it for the longer haul, and you need to have repetition. So if you're doing it as just part of a yearly checkup, think of this as rather than going to your doctor, you get a watch and a continuous glucose monitor, and you do 2 weeks to 4 weeks of just monitoring once a year. Year over year, you're going to see the differences that are be much more meaningful than rather than looking at a single day's data point. And so this is one of the big misconceptions in the influencer realm right now, is they're using old research where we thought that there was a strong correlation with the peak of your glucose after a meal. It's actually, according to science, is the time back down to your own baseline that is actually the most important factor in predicting on if you're going to be pre-diabetic or not. So we actually know that high-performing, high-end, like NFL athletes, will massively spike their glucose way up over 400. And it's this really crazy thing. And we found out through that actually isn't bad. It was if they didn't recover and the glucose stayed that way, that they were actually running into problems. And so this is where the practical everyday thing for people is just slap it on, try not to pay attention to it, don't get anxious about it. And when the culmination of data comes through, that's when the cool stuff, and that's when the magic happens of what you can do.
1: That's what I think is critical. Glucose naturally fluctuates throughout the day, and a moderate rise after a meal is completely normal physiology. So it's not necessarily a red flag. The key isn't chasing a flat line. That's not really realistic or even, as you mentioned, desirable. The key is,
0: and that's the way people used to try to do it. They'd eat a grape or a piece of fruit and they'd be like, oh, I have to stay away from that because it spiked my glucose. It's like, well, that's what it's supposed to do. It's actually meant to do that in your body. That's actually not bad. And so that was the biggest misconception for the longest time with these.
1: Yeah. The key is looking at patterns over time. How high is that spike? How long does it take to return to that baseline? And is that pattern consistent or worsening over weeks or months? One elevated reading after a large meal means very little in isolation. So again, I'd encourage people to work with a practitioner to understand their own personal ranges rather than self-diagnosing off of a single data point. So I think that's the message our listeners need to hear, that data without context can create more worry than clarity sometimes, Dr. David. This is exactly why we keep encouraging people to interpret the new health technology alongside a practitioner that they know and trust rather than doing that in isolation.
0: It's such a big deal that Google did this. They made this move to integrate in other data sources. They're bringing in other signals around health to make a more complete picture for people, because we realize that the individual data sources are misleading.
1: Yeah. And so I want to go ahead and move on here before break, because this is where I think you kind of alluded to this, and this is where it gets more complicated. Google says its health coach feature will combine the glucose information with nutrition, activity, sleep, and recovery to generate these personalized recommendations. So I want you to say what opportunities and what risks come with using this artificial intelligence to make these kind of personalized health recommendations.
0: Yeah, the opportunity is great in that they are making that step forward, like I had alluded to, into personalized medicine. However, the downside being is that this is not personalized medicine. This is still them working off of population level data research. And so the recommendations that they are going to make is from research studies studying the general population. Their systems are not engineered to get a accurate picture of the individual and then what worked for the individual. So that's where the downfall starts to happen. But the upside being, now that it is integrated, we can actually easily see, okay, if I had this many spikes per day, what did that do to my sleep? And it'll make easy correlations that way, which is that first step that people will really benefit from that they've never experienced in the past.
1: Yeah, and that's an important point to make. And coming up next, Dr. David Heitman and I continue this conversation, including whether this kind of technology could help identify early insulin resistance and how that continued glucose monitoring, the feedback, might change the way people approach exercise. This is Health Talk America, and we'll be right back. Something big is happening, and I want you to be the first to know. The Dr. Bob Martin Show, America's number one health talk radio show, has a new name. 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

0: Welcome back, everybody. This is Health Talk America. I'm Dr. Adam Brockman, still here with Dr. David Heitman, and we're continuing our deep dive into the Google Abbott Lingo integration. Dr. Heitman, here's a question I think a lot of listeners are probably asking themselves, and that is, could this type of technology help to identify that early insulin resistance or pre-diabetes, or should consumers still rely only on that standard lab test and the clinical evaluation?
1: Yeah, so the very short answer is yes. But I want people to think of this as a smoke detector. It's not the fire department. And so in other words, this is going to be great for the recognition of patterns that are not normal. In other words, are you getting spikes at night when you're not supposed to? Are the spikes happening too long? That is where the pre-diabetic population comes in. So it's great at alerting the system, but that doesn't tell us what's driving that system. And so this is where working with qualified healthcare professionals still come in, someone who knows and understands this type of data from the digital health devices above and beyond what your normal medical doctor may do. So you may need to find a functional medicine doctor, a specialist of someone who works with CGMs, because we're at that point where there are experts that have emerged in this and you can find them. But yeah, it's the smoke detector. It's not the fire department.
0: Mm-hmm. I like that. And that continued the glucose monitoring, the data, it can raise those red flags that prompt someone to seek that clinical evaluation, whether that's the persistent elevated baseline readings or these exaggerated post-meal spikes over time, that it might be a signal worth investigating, that smoke alarm, but it should never replace the standard testing that I still believe, the insulin resistance and the prediabetes, they're still best confirmed through the lab work, through that fasting insulin, the glucose tolerance testing, the A1C. And this all needs to be interpreted by, a lab, a clinician, whatever that might be. So I think thinking of that, the CGM, the continued glucose monitoring, the data as that early warning sign, and it should lead you to the doctor's office. And like you said, whether that's a functional medicine practitioner, whatever that might be. So it's not necessarily a diagnostic tool, but it may lead some people to that point where they do get a diagnosis. So that's an important distinction. Yeah. Early warning signs, not the diagnosis. So Dr. Dave, how might the CGM, the continued glucose monitoring, the feedback change the way people approach exercise, and in particular things like resistance training, walking after meals, interval training, or even in endurance workouts?
1: Yeah, this is the beauty of where you can start to see walking as much more beneficial than previously thought. And so even for our own brains, our own monkey brains, if you want to call them that, it's hard to believe that walking is so beneficial. And so we tend to dismiss it. On the continuous glucose monitors, you will definitely see an improvement in your spikes. You will definitely see a improvement in your metabolic health. And so this is like proof positive to that the basics still win. Of getting that exercise in low level form, continuous throughout the day, small walks throughout the day will dramatically improve the glucose response on these things. And you can see it real time. The other end of it is you will see how bad you are messing up your body by extreme exercise. And so you have to make that goal as from

0: From the standpoint of if you're an Ironman athlete, you just have to accept the fact that there is some downfall that comes with this, where you will dump glucose in the middle of the night out of your liver. It'll wake you up. There's all these things that athletes have to deal with, but you actually accept that fact as choosing to do the goal that you're doing, and it'll help monitor and get you back into regulation when you're done with the event. And so having that data is still just as beneficial, still just as, you know, this true North Star that you can do.
1: Okay, so Dr. David, let's go ahead and turn from exercise into a measurable, experiment rather than that one size fits all routine. So let's do this here for the skeptics. What privacy and security questions should users be asking when sensitive metabolic and health data gets combined inside this large technology platform?
0: Yeah, the beauty of this is that they, over the years, these past 3-4 years, security has been top of mind for all of these bigger companies, and especially in digital health realm, the FDA has come down really hard on a lot of these companies. And so by already accepting Google Health Kit, you've already accepted the security and privacy that comes with that. And so integrating into this is no stepping in a different direction. This is literally, if you trust Google, then you will trust this. If you don't trust Google, then you should not trust this. It is as simple as that. So from the security standpoint, they are top notch in the world, of course. But every company has a vulnerability. And so, it is in the eye of the beholder of what you would like to do and how comfortable you feel with this type of thing.
1: And I think that's with any technology. Okay, so folks, before we head to break, here's that simple action for you. If you already use a health app or a wearable, just take 5 minutes this week to actually read its privacy policy in the data sharing settings. So most people never do. I'm including myself in this, but it takes far less time than you think. So go back, read that privacy policy and see if it makes sense to you, or it's something that you want to continue yourself.
0: Little value add is you'll find a whole bunch of settings that you didn't know existed that you can play around with that might make you happier around it.
1: Hey, I like that as well. All right, so coming up in our final segment, we'll wrap up this conversation with Dr. Heitman, asking him where he sees this technology heading. This is Health Talk America, and we'll be right back. I'm Dr. Adam Brockman, host of Health Talk America, the nation's number one health talk radio show. And today, I want to talk to men who are watching their hair disappear and wondering if anything actually works. 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
2: Welcome back for our final segment of the hour. This is Health Talk America. I'm Dr. Adam Brockman, wrapping up a thought-provoking conversation with Dr. David Heitman on the new Google and the Abbott Lingo integration. Okay, Dr. David, I want to close with a big picture question. Looking ahead, could this Abbott, the Google partnership, change diabetes monitoring and preventative care more broadly? And what would need to happen before tools like this become part of mainstream clinical practice?
3: Yeah, the titans of industry, when they come together like this, is the clear signal that this is going to be integrated into the general population within the next 5 to 10 years. So we can clearly see historical events where this happens, where two big companies merge, $100 billion companies. And what that means for the general consumer is that in the next 5 to 10 years, you can reasonably expect that your yearly checkup starts 2 weeks before you actually go to the doctor, where they will send you a kit of a watch and a heart monitor and a continuous glucose monitor. They're going to capture that data for 2 weeks. A machine is going to culminate all that data for the doctor, and the doctor will sit there and interpret it and be like, okay, cool, this is how we can move forward with you directly. So I think that that's going to be a big change in the next 5 to 10 years.
2: And I think that's a perfect note to end on. The technology itself is very impressive, but the infrastructure, even the privacy policies and protections and the clinical validation, they're going to catch up, and that's going to happen in the next 5 or so years before we lean on it necessarily too heavily clinically. So I do think this represents a meaningful step towards that continuous, the data-driven preventative care becoming the norm rather than the exemption. But before this becomes fully integrated again into mainstream clinical practice, we need the validation of the data, the clinical accuracy, the regulatory guidance on how we use the AI generated health recommendations, and basically we need to figure out how we got this coordination between physicians so they can actually access and interpret the data within existing medical records, and again that increases that need for the strong privacy protections that consumers and patients alike can trust. So this technology, it's ahead of the policy and the clinical infrastructure right now, but that gap is closing, and I think it's going to be a real answer for a lot of people. Okay, Dr. David, thanks so much again for joining us this hour and walking our listeners through such a rapidly evolving topic. And folks, before we let you go, here's my ask of you this week. Pick one thing from today's conversation. Maybe it's finally scheduling that lab panel. Maybe it's taking a short walk after dinner. Maybe it's just reading the privacy policy that you've ignored like the rest of us. And actually, let's follow through on it. Those deliberate actions are what turn a good conversation into real change. Okay, folks, so you can find everything we discussed today at healthtalkamerica.com. And if you've got a health question of your own, you can call us anytime at 800-606-8822. I'm Dr. Adam Brockman. Thank you for spending this hour with us. This has been Health Talk America.
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7: I'm Mike Dubusky. In Miami this afternoon, five people are dead and five people are in the hospital after an Amazon cargo plane skidded off the end of the runway at the city's airport. Miami-Dade Sheriff Rosie Cordero Stutz.
8: A cargo plane crashed at Miami International Airport as it overran the runway number 30. It came to rest at a field adjacent to the airport.
7: The plane also collided with several vehicles, trapping some people inside those cars. The NTSB says it's launched a go team to Miami to investigate the incident. A scary scene playing out in Ohio today after a man allegedly jumped towards the Democratic candidate for governor while carrying weapons. ABC's Andrew Dimbers.
9: In Ohio's race for governor, we're told by Amy Acton's campaign that while attending the Canfield Fair, an armed individual lunged at Dr. Acton, who is running against Vivek Ramaswamy for governor in Ohio. Multiple people have been injured, according to Amy Acton's campaign. Her team also out with a statement saying, quote, "This kind of violence has no place in Ohio," and thanking law enforcement for their swift reaction. Vivek Ramaswamy's campaign also saying, quote, "What happened today is completely unacceptable and has no place in politics."
7: Police now say 38-year-old Patrick Havas is in custody. Officers recovered two handguns and a set of brass knuckles from his person. Ohio Governor Mike DeWine said this afternoon, "Violence at political or public events is always unacceptable." A U.S. delegation composed of Steve Witkoff and Jared Kushner sat down with Ukrainian President Volodymyr Zelensky today, searching for a possible end to the war with Russia. ABC's Stephen Portnoy.
10: The meeting today widened to involve not just the Ukrainian leader, but also a number of senior European officials. The national security advisors from France, Germany, and the U.K. were also at the table for talks today. And a source tells ABC News the Americans who are in the lead on these talks are serious about the meeting, so they're not just for show.
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7: As a jury in Massachusetts was deliberating in the Lindsey Clancy trial, prosecutors in Illinois now say a woman who was very invested in that case allegedly tried to murder her 2-year-old son and then tried to take her own life. Court documents say the woman, Corey Walsh, was actively discussing the Clancy case over text message just hours before that incident occurred. She's now been charged with murder. A new study shows prolonged alcohol use can contribute to an increased risk of cancer. The Lancet study finds liver cancer, colorectal cancer, and esophageal cancer could be attributed to alcohol use. More from ABC News medical contributor Dr. Darian Sutton.
12: For adults over the age of 55, they had roughly 8 times the rate of deaths. Now, that's understandable, consistent with long-term alcohol use, but there was also differences in gender and sex. For men above the age of 55, liver cancer was the number one cause of cancer death related to alcohol. For women, breast cancer was. And for under 55, for men, colon cancer was the number one cause of alcohol-related cancer death. And breast cancer remained the number one cause of cancer death related to alcohol for women at any age.
7: And Labor Day weekend marks the unofficial end of